0: rest of the way in that first half and ended up just over 500 and out of the playoff chase those final few weeks. 2-2 pitch. Zebrowski strikes out swinging. Pinon got a heater by him. Second strikeout of the night for Pinon, and he works around the walk to Camargo. So the Stripers don't score. No hits. They leave one. And at the end of an inning and a half, it's the Sounds 1 and Gwinnett nothing.
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0: 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Jefferson Carroll leads off the second for the Sounds. Drew Hackenberg offers. And the righty misses low with ball one to Carroll. Greg Jones on deck, then Luis Matos. Sounds by a run here in the second. Tyler Black's sack fly, the early difference. Now the 1-0 pitch, and Carroll takes outside for a ball. The Brewers continuing tonight in Cincinnati with Brandon Sproat on the mound against Nick Lodolo. And they're in the fourth inning with no score in Cincinnati. Hackenberg ready and coming back 2-0. And Carroll swings and misses on a sinker. Carroll looking to do some damage there. Coming off a good series in Memphis last week. 9 for 21 with 2 homers and 6 RBIs. He's up to 8 homers and 42 knocked in on the year. And the OPS over 750. He swings and misses again, coming up empty. That was a changeup, and it's 2-2. Hackenberg by the numbers, and it's a small sample size. Only one other outing this year at AAA. Doesn't throw the changeup a ton. He only threw a few in his good outing last week against Louisville. 2-2 on Carroll. Righty against righty. Outfield straight away. Here's the pitch, and Carroll takes inside. Hackenberg returning to AAA last week, went 5 1/3 innings, gave up just 2 runs, only walked 1, and had 75 pitches in those 5 1/3. Now a 3-2, and that is strike 3 called. Top of the zone on Carroll, who doesn't seem enamored by the call, but he's not going to challenge it, and it does look, according to StatCast, that it just did grab the top of the zone. A cutter from Hackenberg for his second strikeout. And here's Greg Jones. And Hackenberg remains a top 30 Braves prospect, according to MLB Pipeline. They currently have him number 16. Here's the pitch. Switch hitting Jones, batting left, takes low and in. And Hackenberg, a second-round pick of the Braves in 2023 out of Virginia Tech. Drafted a round after the Braves selected Hurston Waldrop. And we will see Waldrop on Saturday. He's coming back from elbow surgery. And Waldrop in the Gwinnett rotation for Saturday against Harrison Garabito. Here's the 1-0 now. And that swung on, wrapped out to second by Jones. Routine for Brett Wisely. He's up with it and throws to first in time. Two down, and here's Luis Matos. But there's been some missed time the last couple of years for Hackenberg. Last year he was on the AA injured list from mid-May into late July. And then this year he had a stint on the injured list back in April after opening up with AA Columbus. But back at AAA, healthy and pitching well now. The pitch. Matos swings and foul, tips it for a strike. He had a impressive outing against the Sounds 2 years ago. While he walked several guys, he did not give up a run over six innings and gave up just three hits when he was very new to AAA at that time. Here's the 0-1. Matos checks. Did he go? He foul tipped it, actually. It's a strike, and it's 0-2. He just nicked that cutter, and Matos trails the count 0-2. Bases empty with two down. Matos hitting .260 in his 28 games with the Sounds. He was 4-for-16 last week in Memphis. Spreads the feet wide apart as he waits. Hackenberg winds and deals, and the 0-2 is rolled on the ground left side. Wide to third, Luke Williams has it. The toss across is on target to Shunk, and it's a 1-2-3 inning for Drew Hackenberg. 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At the end of two, it's the Sounds 1, Gwinnett nothing.
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0: Top of the third at First Horizon Park. Sounds lead Gwinnett 1-0. Jim Jarvis leads it off for the Stripers. And Thomas Pannone, 38 pitches into his night, comes home. And Jarvis shows bunt, pulls back, and takes a strike. Jarvis walked to start the game, then stole second and was stranded in that opening inning. Pannone yet to allow a hit, but he's walked three. Minimal windup. Pannone takes the step. Now the kick, and the 0-1 is off the outside and up. It's 1-1. And Pannone not happy with that one. It was just off the outside. His fastball missed. Pannone worked the Wednesday day game in Memphis last week, the 1-1, and Jarvis takes a strike. And he left in the fifth inning. Now, the Sounds won that game 10-8. They were leading 9-5 when Pannone departed, but he was one out shy of qualifying for the win. He matched his season high with seven strikeouts. The 1-2, up and away for a ball. In fact, he's fanned seven in each of his last two outings. He did it in the win against Durham here on the last homestand, and then fanned seven Redbirds. And the Sounds have won the last two games that Pannone has started. The 2-2. And it's swung on, wrapped out to the right side, wide to first. Wilkin couldn't get it. Leonard does. Pannone covering, and the throw is in time to get Jarvis. And Jarvis thought he beat that throw. That was close at first. Wilkin went for the ball. Leonard gloved it far to his left. And so Pannone covering made the play. And it's a 4-1 put out over to third. And it brings up Aaron Shunk. Very close at first, and Jarvis with good speed almost beat that out. He didn't really argue it very long, but you could tell he disagreed with the call. Now Shunk steps in, and the pitch is outside, ball one. Now, we talk about Gwinnett having a lot of guys who struggle against lefties. Aaron Shunk is not in that group. He's hitting 252 overall, 308 against lefties. The 1-0 is high. And four of his six home runs have come against lefties. Most other stripers have a lower batting average against lefties than they do righties, but Shunk is not in that group. 2-0 the count. Open stance for Shunk, waiting from the right. The 2-0 pitch is in there for a strike on a cutter. That cutter is typically the leading pitch for Pannone, but by the end of a night, it's usually not by much. Mixes up between the four-seamer, the change, the slider, and the curve to go with that cutter that a few years ago he made into his best pitch. There's a changeup that's cut on and missed. It's 2-2 now on Shunk. That changeup, a pitch that Pannone throws about 20% of the time. So as a hitter, it's not easy to prepare for facing Pannone the way he spreads out the usage of his pitch mix. 2-2 coming now to Shunk, and that's up high for a ball, and it's 3-2. And again, Pannone, you can tell after he delivers the pitch, is mad about the location. That one was another non-competitive pitch. It never really had a chance. Base is empty, one away. Sounds by a run in the third. Here's the 3-2 pitch. And Shunk strikes out swinging. There's the changeup from Pannone. He went back to it. He got two swinging strikes against Shunk in that sequence on a changeup. And that is punchout number 3 for Pannone. Strikeouts by Sounds pitchers all season long are brought to you by Circle K. Looking to save at the pump? 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Now Brett Wisely takes a little bit low on a changeup for ball one. Wisely walked his first time and was stranded in that opening inning. 1-0 on the way now. And that is just a little bit down and away, 2-0. And Pannone doubled up on the changeup to the lefty. Adams off the line at third. Wilkin near the line at first, playing Wisely to pull. Those shadows are nearing the outfielders. The 2-0, check swing, the pitch high. Did he go? He did not on the appeal down to Ben Phillips at third. These two teams met a few weeks ago, wrapping up the month of May against each other. And, of course, at AAA, you're going to have moves of some variety almost every day. 3-0 pitch now. And Wisely, it's a high pop-up out to shallow right. Leonard goes out from second. Still in the shade. Matos nearby, and the ball drops. Matos never came in and called off Leonard. And it turned out to be less than routine for Leonard out in right field. He was a good distance out on the grass out there. Thought he had it measured, and it moved on him at the last moment. And he misjudged the landing spot for that ball. It'll be a base hit for Wisely on a gettable out that the Sounds do not convert. And normally you want the outfielder to come in and call off the infielder. But I think Matos just presumed Leonard was going to make the play because most of the time on that play, Leonard was indicating that he had no trouble with it. Here's Hicklin now. And Hicklin takes down low. But both of these teams are, for the most part, similar to what they were roster-wise when they met a few weeks ago. Of course, the biggest change for the Sounds is that Cooper Pratt is in the big leagues now. Here's the 1-0. Runner goes. Hicklin takes outside. Throw to second by Carroll, and Wisely is safe at second base. His 11th steal in 62 games. So after that bloop hit fell, now he steals second. And the catcher Carroll out to talk to Pannone. You look at Gwinnett, and two of their biggest changes from guys they had when these two teams met a few weeks ago are J.R. Richie and Rowdy Tellez being in the big leagues. Richie is now in the Braves rotation due to the injury to Spencer Strider, and the Braves without Ronald Acuna Jr. again. He's dealing with a hamstring injury, so Rowdy Tellez is getting some opportunity with Atlanta. Gwinnett reliever James Karinchak is also back up in the big leagues, but a lot of the names overall, generally speaking, a lot of the names the Sounds saw here a few weeks ago are still with the Stripers. Kersey and Hicklin and Jarvis and Shunk, Azokar, Williams. Kind of the core of the Gwinnett lineup. Here's a 2-0 now to Hicklin from Pannone after the mound meeting. And Hicklin checks on a ball in the dirt, smothered by Carroll on a curveball. And it's 3-0 on Hicklin. You know there's going to be movement at AAA almost every day. And 3 weeks later from seeing each other, that's a long time at AAA in terms of roster movement. But for the most part, these two teams are fairly similar to what they were when they ended May against each other. The 3-0, and Hicklin takes the strike. And you've got parent clubs atop their divisions for these two teams. Atlanta, a 6.5 game lead over the Phillies. And the Sounds parent club Brewers, 5 games ahead of St. Louis. 3-1 pitch. Taken off the inside. Hicklin draws a walk. That's 4 walks now from Pannone. And the inning should have been over several pitches ago. Now you've got 2 on and 2 down. And Deshaun Kersey coming up. Pannone trying to pick up Leonard after that gettable out was not converted on the Wisely pop-up. Kersey fly to deep left his first time. And the pitch by Pannone. Kersey hits a ground ball softly out to short. Glove by Jet Williams. He'll throw to first in time and end the inning. So Gwinnett threatens with 2 down but does not score. 1 hit and 2 left. We go to the bottom of the third. Still Sounds 1, Stripers nothing.
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0: Brock Wilkin leads off for the Sounds in the bottom of the third. Eddie's Leonard on deck, and then back to the top with Jet Williams. Sounds up 1-0 here in the series opener. And the first pitch by Drew Hackenberg to Brock Wilkin is swung on and missed. Big cut by Wilkin. 3-for-16 with a home run last week in Memphis. Wilkin with 4 homers on the year. Trying to get that average up near 200. Waiting from the right. And now the 0-1 pitch is taken for a strike on a cutter. Mentioned the Brewers in Cincinnati. Middle game of their three-game series. Brandon Sproat up against Nick Lodolo after the Brewers won the opener last night. The 0-2 swung on a tap foul by Wilken. And again, Drew Rahm back in the Sounds bullpen. He was optioned yesterday by the Brewers to make room for Brandon Woodruff, who made quite a return with 10 strikeouts in six innings for the Brewers last night in hitter-friendly Cincinnati. And the Brewers atop the NL Central by five games over the Cardinals and 7.5 games over the Cubs. 0-2 to Wilken. Drew Hackenberg back into the windup, the kick, the pitch. And Wilken swings and misses strike three. Got him with that cutter. That's been the strikeout pitch on all three punchouts so far for Hackenberg. That leading pitch in his arsenal, and here's Eddie's Leonard. Braves play later tonight in San Diego, and they'll have the aforementioned former striper, J.R. Ritchie, making the start tonight for the first-place Braves. Here's Leonard, and Eddie's takes down and away. Cubs are up 5-2 in New York against the Mets. And the Cardinals scoreless early against Arizona. Those teams in back of the Brewers in the NL Central. Now the 1-0 to Leonard. Here it comes. Eddies takes it low. So Drew Rahm joining the Sounds bullpen again after being up in the big leagues the last few weeks. Bullpen that still has Jared Koenig on Major League Rehab assignment and also has a healthy Blake Holub back in the pen. Here it comes, and Leonard swings and misses. That was a 2-0 fastball well out of the zone, and Leonard chased it. He did a favor there to Hackenberg. I think he'd made up his mind he was going to be ready to go on 2-0. He got a fastball, but it was not close, and he swung at ball three. Now the 2-1, and that one swung on. Big chopper left side, off the glove of Luke Williams at third. It rolls to Jarvis at short, and Leonard is safe. That was a fastball in the zone, and Leonard hit it sharply to the left side. Luke Williams off the line, ranging to his left, got glove on it, deflected the ball to the shortstop, and the Sounds have a base runner with one down here in the third. They lead by a run, and now Jet Williams bats for the second time. Williams led off that opening inning with a single. It'll be an error on Luke Williams, allowing Leonard to reach. Hackenberg ready, and the pitch. And it's way outside for ball one. By the way, you may recall if you were with us in that first inning when Jet Williams got on, he had stolen second base, but he was told to go back to first, and it wasn't clear the reason why. There was no obvious signal of what the call was that led to Williams having to go back when Lara took a strike. Now the 1-0 is down and away for a ball. It's 2-0. But we believe that it was actually umpire interference. Austin Snow basically called it on himself, we believe, after there was some contact from Camargo on the throw. So that's, we believe, what led to Jet Williams having to go back to first in that opening inning after we thought he'd stolen second base. 2-0 pitch is swung on and fouled away by Williams. Another 2-0 count. Leonard had one. Williams, in a hitter-friendly count, took a rip at a cutter. Two balls and one strike on Jet Williams. Leonard leads at first. Hackenberg ready, and the pitch. Williams takes low. 3-1 now, the changeup missed. Hackenberg ready at the belt, pauses, now delivers, and Williams fouls it away. Took a good cut there at a fastball. 3-2 now on Jet Williams. Homered three times in the first two games of that Memphis series last week. 9 homers on the year now for Williams in 70 games. Batting leadoff and playing short tonight for the Sounds. A week after the call-up of Cooper Pratt, it has meant some more time back at Williams' old spot at shortstop. 3-2 now. There goes Leonard. Williams swings and missed it at the plate. It's a live ball. Williams doesn't realize it, and he's down on strikes. Leonard stays at second. Williams strikes out on a ball that got to the backstop. So there are two down now. That's the third strikeout for Hackenberg. And here's Luis Lara. So Leonard does get credit for the stolen base on the Williams strikeout. Now Lara waiting from the left in the pitch, and he takes a strike on a curveball. Lara singled his first time up, was later caught stealing. Trying to double the Sounds lead here. Runner at second, two down, the 0-1. And Lara takes inside. A cutter brushes him off the plate. Lara remains with solid numbers across the board, among the league leaders in numerous categories. Mid-season mark, he's got 20 steals. He's got 7 homers. He's top 10 in the league in hits and batting average. The OPS, still a very healthy 873 for Lara. 21-year-old, just a couple of weeks removed from that contract extension with the Brewers. Right fielder Azokar over toward the gap. Hackenberg ready, looks at second, now the 1-1. And Lara fouls it away. We talked about all the roster movement on the pregame show, and the Sounds made moves today with Rahm back, Holub back off the injured list, Akil Baddoo on the injured list. There was also a report today that Peter Strzelecki has signed back with the Brewers and will rejoin the Sounds. The 1-2 is chopped foul. That was on social media today. I want to say it was John Heyman who tweeted that Strzelecki has signed back with the Brewers. So if that is indeed the case, Strzelecki to rejoin the Sounds roster, that would require a counter move now that they're at full 28-man active roster. But the bullpen might have another familiar name coming back. The 1-2. And Lara barrels one to center. Kersey coming on. That's a base hit. Rounding third, Leonard, he will score. Luis Lara singles to center. And it's 2-0 Sounds in the third. Kersey did not have a chance to dive for it. It was too low to the ground and hit too sharply. Lara with a solid single drives in Leonard, who had gotten on via the error. The Sounds cash it in and double their lead. And for Lara, RBI number 31. And here's Tyler Black. Here's the pitch, and Black takes a strike. So he had the top of the inning where Gwinnett had an additional chance with a gettable out. The Sounds didn't convert, but the Stripers did not take advantage. The Sounds do take advantage here of the error by Luke Williams. The inning would have already ended without it. Now a throw to first, and Lara dives back. Call-ups and transactions brought to you by the Tennessee Lottery. Two great ways to win millions. Hurry into any Tennessee Lottery retailer. Here's a throw to first again, and diving back safely is Lara. Here's the next offering, and Black takes a high strike. Play Powerball and Mega Millions. 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Step up to the plate and play today. 0-2 on Black. He had the sack fly back in the opening inning. Hackenberg deals. There goes Lara. Black hits a foul on a check swing. He fouls it off into the Sounds dugout. Black waves the bat, now puts it up above the left shoulder. The feet close together as he stands deep in the box. Lara gets his lead again, and there he goes. And the pitch to Black is swung on and missed. Strike three. Black down on strikes. Hackenberg gets his fourth K, but also gives up an unearned run. One run, one hit, one error, one left. And we go to the fourth inning. It's the Sounds 2 and the Stripers nothing.
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0: Thomas Pannone has a 2-0 lead as he starts the fourth inning against Jose Azokar. Sounds in front of Gwinnett, and pitch number 60 for Pannone is on the way and in for a strike. Azokar flied to center his first time up. He's their number six hitter. Luke Williams and Jair Camargo will follow. Now the 0-1. And that swung on, line softly out to second. Gloved on a hop shoulder high by Eddie's Leonard, who zips it over to Wilkin for the out. And Azokar is gone. And here is Luke Williams. You can watch Sounds games all season long for free on the Bally Sports Live app. You can also watch Sounds games live and on demand with a subscription to MLB TV or MLB Plus. And this Saturday and Sunday, you can watch locally here throughout Middle Tennessee on MyTV 30. Here's the pitch. And that is taken for a strike by Williams. Yeah, most Saturday and Sunday home games this year televised locally here on MyTV 30, including the Saturday and Sunday games of this homestand. Gwinnett this week, Jacksonville next week. The 0-1. And Williams takes low. Williams flied out earlier. Right-handed batter. We've seen a lot of him with Gwinnett the last few years. He takes up and away for a ball. Williams has had over 200 big league games. Phillies, Giants, Marlins, Dodgers, and then parts of the last few years with Atlanta, including two games this year for the Braves. Here's the offering. And Williams swings and misses. 2-2 now. Pannone has thrown three cutters here in the sequence. The next pitch is swung on and fouled away. Went back to a changeup there. But velocity-wise, threw that pitch about 90 miles an hour. StatCast identified it as a changeup. Every now and then we get an odd reading from StatCast. Pannone tries again, 2-2. And Williams takes up high a cutter. Outfielders have an easier time now. The shadows are covering all of fair ground. So the outfielders no longer have to use their glove to try to block the glare. 3-2 pitch, and it swung on, lifted foul down the left field line. Pannone went slider there. Three and two on Luke Williams. Camargo waiting next. One away here in the fourth. Sounds lead by two. And the pitch on the way. Williams hits a pop-up right side. Wilken and Leonard go out. Matos comes in. Matos gets there and makes the catch. And that's what the Sounds didn't do last inning on a pop-up to shallow right. They got it figured out that time. Matos was there for the second out. And here's Camargo. Everybody around the International League starting the second half tonight. Fresh 75-game slate. And again, this past half, the Sounds were the bridesmaid and not the bride. They have been that. Here's the pitch, and it's outside to Camargo. They've been that in every half of this format. The split season format started in 2023. So three full seasons and half of this year. Here's the 1-0. Swung on, popped up, out to shallow left center. Jet Williams goes out. Luis Lara comes in. And Lara makes a lunging catch, calling off Williams at the last moment. Lara turned that into an adventure, but he made the catch. And it's a 1-2-3 for Thomas Pannone. Lara and Williams smiling as they jog off the field. They get the out, and it's a 3-up, 3-down. We go to the bottom of the fourth inning. Still Sounds 2, Stripers nothing.
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0: Luke Adams, Jefferson Carroll, and Greg Jones will bat for the Sounds in the bottom of the fourth inning. They've got a 2-0 lead on Gwinnett here in the opener of the series on a Tito's Tail Wagon Tuesday. Great to have a lot of dogs in the house tonight. All the Tuesday games again this year. You can bring your pup, and a portion of the dog area ticket proceeds benefit a local animal nonprofit. Tonight, the beneficiary, Adopt a Golden, on a $2 Tuesday that also includes $2 hot dogs, nachos, and popcorn from the concession stands. Adams takes down and away from Hackenberg. And we'd love to see you tomorrow night for the Bryce Terang Skyline Bobblehead Giveaway presented by First Horizon. First 2,000 fans get the Terang bobblehead tomorrow night. Here's a strike called. part of the Jacob Mizorowski, Bryce Terang, and Sal Frelick bobblehead series this year. They all connect, and the backdrop lights up. Part of the Skyline series. 1-1 on Adams. He struck out earlier. The pitch to Luke is taken low. A winning Wednesday presented by Pepsi. A Kroger Wednesday tomorrow as well. And former Sound and Brewers pitcher Tim Dillard will be in the house tomorrow night as well. He'll throw out a first pitch. Good stuff coming up tomorrow night. 5:30 gates open for a 6:35 first pitch. Here's the 2-1. And Adams rolls one out to short. Jarvis picks it cleanly and throws to first in time. One away. 2-0 Sounds in the fourth. Here's Carroll. 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Pride Night on Thursday night to celebrate love, inclusion, and community with a night of baseball that honors and uplifts all the people around us. Here's the pitch, and Carroll fouls it away. It's a throwback Thursday on Thursday night as well, presented by Budweiser. Lipscomb night with a fireworks night on Friday. A Hawaiian shirt giveaway on Saturday as part of Margaritaville night. And then a Sunday night game to wrap up the homestand, or the series, I should say. I knew that was going to get me as Carroll takes down and away. This is a 12-game homestand, not the usual 6-game homestand, so wrap up the series on Sunday night with a 6:05 game. Keep that in mind. The Sunday games now shift from day games to night games with how hot it gets. Here's the 1-1 to Carroll, and it's down low from Hackenberg. And Sunday night will be Pirates and Princesses night. So there'll be various special guests in the house on Sunday night as part of a Sunday Family Fun Day. Get your tickets at NashvilleSounds.com, and then join us next week as well for the 4th of July festivities with Jacksonville in town. 2-1 pitch. Carroll hits a liner into right, a base hit. Carroll is on with one away here in the 4th inning. That was a changeup by Hackenberg, and Carroll with an inside-outside swing nailed it the other way. Now Greg Jones comes up. Now 12-game homestand. The Sounds have a 12-game road trip in August. So it all balances out. You play 150 games, 75 home, 75 road. And usually every year there's at least 1 2-week homestand and 1 2-week road trip. Here's the offering to Jones. And Greg bounces one right side. Shunk off the line at first. Has it. Goes to second for one. Throw back to first. Not in time. They get Carroll, the lead runner. 3-6. Hackenberg was covering, but Jones beat the throw at first. So fielder's choice. Two down. And here's Luis Matos. But I was starting to say earlier, this split season format is 3.5 years in. So there have been 7 halves of baseball in this format. The Sounds are one of only 2 AAA teams, Oklahoma City being the other, to have a winning record in every possible half. Yet the Sounds in this format have not yet made the playoffs. But they've had a winning record in 7 straight halves of this format. And Oklahoma City, AAA for the Dodgers, is the only other AAA team out of 30 that's had a winning record in every single half. And that's your fact of the game, brought to you by TaskRabbit. Here's another fact. TaskRabbit covers more than just assembly. From hanging string lights to heavy lifting and organization, Taskers have been helping Music City get it all done for years. Download the TaskRabbit app today. Throw to first, and back safely is Jones. So the Sounds last week narrowly missing out, with Memphis clinching the first half playoff spot. And the Sounds yet again with a winning record, but not yet playoff bound in this format. Hackenberg again goes to first. Jones dives back. Not an easy format. It's a 20-team league. Divisions do not matter in AAA. The way this current format lays out, it's all about having the best record in the league at the end of a half. And in this league, that's 20 teams. Jones runs. Matos fouls it away. You look at our friends in the Pacific Coast League, the other AAA league, they're a 10-team league. So just mathematically, less competition for the same number of spots. There's no wild card, there's no division importance. It's just best overall record in the league. And it, the design of it is just to have as many AAA players playing as late into September as possible, so that whether the AAA club is a playoff team or not, the AAA players are ready if any big league team has a need. Here's a ball outside to Matos. That's why the playoffs are so short at AAA, and that's why the format is in place. It's so that as many AAA guys are playing as late into September as possible. The 1-1 now. Matos checks his swing. Jones running. The throw to second. Jones is safe. Matos did not offer on the swing, and Jones just barely beat the throw and the tag by Wisely. That was close at second base, and Greg Jones has his 16th stolen base. Hackenberg was out of disengagements, and they still almost got Jones at second. So it's 2-1 on Matos. Now the pitch on the way, and Matos cues it foul over toward the Gwinnett on deck circle. Congrats to the Brewers AA Biloxi Shuckers, the level right below the Sounds in the Brewers farm system. They are playoff bound. They were their first half division champs. Their playoff format qualifying is different at AA, where the divisions do matter, and it's an 8-team league with two different 4-team divisions. And this is now the third straight year that AA Biloxi is postseason bound in the Southern League. The 2-2, and it's swung on and fouled away. At this time last year, a lot of now Sounds were helping Biloxi clinch in that first half with Brock Wilkin and Luke Adams and Ramon Rodriguez, among many others. Luis Lara, part of that team last year at AA. And Biloxi this year, playoff bound again with a successful first half. And they've added a couple more Brewers prospects in the last week, too. 2-2 pitch now. Matos fouls it away. The Sounds without Cooper Pratt. He's in the big leagues, and there's more talent coming through this Brewers top-ranked farm system. That AA Biloxi team already has Jesus Made, the number one prospect in baseball, according to many. Well, now it's got two more Brewers prospects. Andrew Fisher, the former Tennessee Vol, and outfielder Josh Adamczewski are at AA now. Two top 10 Brewers prospects. Here's a 2-2 pitch low to Matos. A Biloxi team that already has Made. It's got another former Tennessee Vol, Blake Burke. So there are two potential future Sounds who are Tennessee Vol alums down at AA Biloxi, with Andrew Fisher now at AA alongside Blake Burke. 3-2 pitch. Matos takes outside for a ball, draws a walk, and that'll extend the inning for Brock Wilkin. Two on with two down. Sounds lead 2-0 in the fourth. You know, 9 of the top 10 Brewers prospects in their farm system, at least according to the MLB Pipeline rankings, are at AA and above. You got Pratt in the big leagues. The Sounds have several top 10 Brewers prospects, with Jet Williams and Luis Lara to name a couple. And then AA with Adamczewski, Made, Fisher. The only top 10 Brewers prospect not at AA or higher is Luis Peña down at High A, Wisconsin. Here's the pitch on the way, and Wilkin takes a strike. So as this second half starts tonight, and we'll head into late September, this already very young Sounds team is very likely, over the course of the second half, going to continue to be very young, based on who's doing well at AA and what's coming up. 0-1 pitch now, and Wilkin swings and misses on a changeup. Brock struck out on a cutter his first time. He bats with Jones at second and Matos at first. Hackenberg's pitch count mid-60s here. 0-2 on Wilkin. And the pitch. And it's way outside for a ball. Hackenberg looks back at second. Now ready at the belt. And the 1-2 pitch. It's taken outside, 2-2. Drew Hackenberg, D-R-U-E. Drew Hackenberg from Layton, Pennsylvania. Former Virginia Tech Hokie. Now 2-2 on Wilkin. And the pitch on the way. Wilkin takes outside and a bluff throw by Camargo. And now he's got Jones in between second and third. Jones dives back to second safely. Camargo came up like he was going to throw to first on Matos. He faked that throw. And he got Greg Jones almost halfway to third base before Jones slammed on the brakes. Ultimately scampered back to second base. 3-2 now on Wilkin. Brock has taken three consecutive cutters out of the strike zone to get this count to full. Running time now for Jones and Matos. There they go, the 3-2. And Wilkin takes outside ball four. So Wilkin draws a walk. Now they're loaded. All of this with two down. And Eddie's Leonard a chance to break it open a little bit here. It's a 2-0 game in the fourth. Leonard reached on an error his first time up. And now the Gwinnett pitching coach, Lance Carter, is going to come out to the mound for a visit with Hackenberg. On the Hart and Law out-of-town scoreboard, the Brewers are up 1-0 on the Reds. They're in the seventh inning now. Jake Bowers drove in Andrew Vaughn. Brandon Sproat had a no-hitter going. He's given up one hit. He's got 10 strikeouts through six innings. And the Brewers' incredible starting pitching continues, whether it's Jacob Mizorowski, Kyle Harrison, last night Brandon Woodruff's big return, and now Sproat with a dominant outing going right now in Cincinnati. It's a Brewers team using a six-man rotation right now. Here's the offering now by Hackenberg, and Leonard takes low. Yeah, the Brewers have an off day Thursday, but when they come out of that off day on Friday, it'll start a stretch of 18 games in 17 days to go into the All-Star break. So they're, at least for now, using a six-man rotation. So Sproat starting tonight for a rotation that still includes Robert Gasser. Leonard pops it up. In back of the plate, Camargo giving it a look near the screen, and it's out of play. 1-1 on Eddie's Leonard. Sounds have him loaded here with two down. And that's a Reds team tonight that has Ellie De La Cruz back in their lineup after missing the last 19 games for Cincinnati. So it's 1-0 Brewers in the seventh inning. Here it's 2-0 Sounds in the fourth. 1-1 on Leonard. And timeout called. A ball got loose from the Gwinnett bullpen. They've got Victor Medeiros warming up in the right field corner. Jones at third, Matos at second, Wilkin at first. Hackenberg ready. And the 1-1 pitch is off the outside. Leonard takes it. Didn't chase the changeup, and it's 2-1 now. 75 pitches for Hackenberg last Tuesday against Louisville. It is returned to AAA. And now his pitch count, low 70s right now. 2-1 on the Sounds number 9 hitter. Here's the pitch on the way. Leonard lines one towards short and caught by Jarvis, who jumps up to snare it. And that ends the inning. So the Sounds threaten with two down. They load them up, and they do not score. They had one hit in the inning, and they leave three. Sounds Baseball is driven by your Middle Tennessee Toyota dealers. For all Toyota offers, go to toyota.com. We go to the fifth inning. Sounds 2 and Gwinnett nothing.
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3: Thomas Pannone starts the fifth inning against Adam Zebrowski, number 9 hitter for Gwinnett. Jim Jarvis and Aaron Shunk will follow. And Pannone at 71 pitches through 4. He's worked around 4 walks. He's only given up 1 hit. And he's looking to qualify for a win now. Zebrowski takes strike 1 on a fastball. Zebrowski, their DH, struck out on a fastball back in the second inning. Pannone adjusting, or looks like retying his right shoe as he calls timeout. 0-1 on Zebrowski, opener of this 6-game series. It'll be Garrett Stallings against Anthony Molina tomorrow night at 6:35. Now the 0-1 on the way from Pannone. Here it is. And it's swung on, popped up, foul ground, and back of the plate. Carroll gives it a look, but it's in the stands. So Stallings tomorrow night. Lyon Richardson will start for the Sounds on Thursday. One of the new additions to the team, who's been a starter a lot in his previous stops with the Reds and Louisville. Tyson Harden on Friday, Harrison Garabito on Saturday, and then Pannone scheduled again for Sunday night. The 0-2, and Zebrowski takes up and away. So we'll see several more young arms for Gwinnett this week. You got Hackenberg tonight at 24. Anthony Molina tomorrow is a 24-year-old. Owen Murphy is their starter on Thursday. He's been impressive since coming up from AA. He pitched well against the Sounds here a few weeks ago. Garrett Baumann is a new pitcher for Gwinnett that we haven't seen yet. He's a Braves prospect, recently up from AA. He'll go on Friday. 2-2 now. And it's outside to Zebrowski. And then Saturday, it's Hurston Waldrop, who's coming back from elbow injuries. And as of right now, they're slated to go back to their starter on Sunday from tonight, Hackenberg. So a lot of young arms coming up for Gwinnett the rest of the series. The pitch, and Pannone misses outside with ball 4. And that is very frustrating for Pannone. He was ahead 0-2 and ended up walking him. And that is the fifth walk by Thomas Pannone, a guy who does not give out free passes very often. That's a new inauspicious season high for a guy who had only walked 12 batters in close to 50 innings on the year. Now the offering to Jarvis is taken for ball 1. And that's going to lead to some movement down in that Sounds bullpen. Now the 1-0 pitch. And that is off the inside, ball 2. By the way, we were talking earlier about Peter Strzelecki and the report that he had signed back with the Brewers. I was looking down in the Sounds bullpen during the last inning break. Strzelecki is down there and rejoining his teammates after being with the Sounds early in the year. He's not on the active roster, but he is indeed back with the Sounds. There's a strike on Jarvis. So there will be a move, it looks like, coming in the next couple days to re-add Peter Strzelecki, who has re-signed with the Brewers. He left the Brewers to sign with the Yankees earlier this year. 2-1 pitch now, and Jarvis takes outside 3-1. And Strzelecki was released last week. He'd had 6 outings at Scranton-Wilkes-Barre, AAA for the Yankees, and now is going to be back with the Brewers and the Sounds very soon, it looks like. He's hanging out with his teammates in the Sounds bullpen. 3-1, strike called on Jarvis, who does not love the call on that cutter. And it was just barely, I think, a strike in the lower inside corner looking at StatCast. Pannone needed that to be a strike, and it's 3-2 now on Jarvis, who's 0-1 with a walk. And the payoff pitch. Swung on, jam shot, and back a third. Adams goes out. It falls in for a base hit. Zebrowski.

0: He heads to third safely on a double by Jarvis. And the Stripers have runners at second and third now with nobody out. And Pannone in a jam with a 2-0 lead. Now pitch count-wise, nearing the end of his night, it would seem. His pitch count is at 83. It's been in the 80s his last few outings since he's been fully stretched out again, coming back from missing all of last year. It took him a little bit this year to get that pitch count ramped up, but he's steadily been in the 80s with it the last couple of weeks. And now he faces Aaron Shunk, who's been a hot hitter for Gwinnett and does well against lefties. The pitch on the way, and Shunk takes low. Zabrowski at third, Jarvis at second. 2-0 Sounds in the fifth inning. And Harrison Garabito is warming in the bullpen for the Sounds. We mentioned he's the scheduled starter for Saturday, but he's not stretched out to a big workload. The 1-0, and Shunk takes low and in. Same thing for Lyon Richardson. New guys in the Sounds rotation by role as starters, but they've not had a lot of long outings lately, so those are almost like bullpen games the Sounds will have later in the series. So Garabito's warming up now. The 2-0 pitch. Shunk hits a pop-up right side, foul ground. Wilkin gives it a look, but it's out of play. And almost catchable for Wilkin. Actually, that came back a little bit more than I thought. He was reaching over the dugout railing. Credit to Brock for sticking with that ball. He had a shot at it, and it ends up in the Gwinnett dugout. Two and one on Shunk. Second and third with nobody out here in the fifth inning. Now the 2-1 pitch. And it swung on, rolled out to short. Williams there to glove it. Coming home on Zabrowski. The throw on a hop, and the runner is safe. Carroll could not handle the low throw by Jet Williams. And Gwinnett gets a run. That was a gettable out for the Sounds. Williams with a low throw to the plate. Carroll tried multiple times to gather it in and tag the runner in time. A good throw by Williams. They would have had Zabrowski easily. The ball was hit fairly hard. The runner was breaking from third on contact. Now it's a 2-1 ball game. Aaron Shunk with a fielder's choice. And there'll be an error on Williams, allowing Zabrowski to score. So no RBI for Shunk. Jarvis remained at second base on the play. So they've got first and second with nobody out. Pitching coach Tyler Thornburg out to visit with Pannone. This is the meat of the Gwinnett order here, too, and they've had some opportunities tonight that they have not capitalized on. But now you got to face Wisely. You've got Hicklin on deck. Then Kersey with nobody out, and Pannone nearing the end of his night. Here's the pitch on the way, and it's down and away to Wisely. One ball and no strikes. And again, you can tell by Pannone's body language, he is very frustrated with the command on some of these pitches tonight. You know, he's only allowed two hits, but he's walked several guys. And even in some other cases where he got the batter out, there were pitches during the sequence that he was not happy about. Here's the 1-0 pitch. And Wisely, it's a shot up the middle, a base hit into center. Jarvis around third, coming in to score. Lara throws to third on Shunk. That bounces away from Adams. Shunk will be able to come home as the ball goes into the Sounds dugout. And an additional 90 feet for both Wisely and Shunk, and now the Stripers have taken the lead. And the Sounds are giving away bases here in the fifth inning. Luis Lara with a rare error, just his second of the year, on a one-hop throw to third that skipped away from Luke Adams. So give Wisely an RBI single. Shunk was safe at third, but then the ball left the field of play, awarding Shunk home, sending Wisely to third. And now Thomas Pannone is done for the night. Rick Sweet going out to get him. And Pannone entered this inning trying to qualify for a win. Now he leaves in line for a loss. Stripers with three runs in, a runner at third with nobody out, and Harrison Garabito coming in. 3-2 Gwinnett in the fifth. Back in a moment on 94.9 The Fan and the Sounds Radio Network.
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0: Harrison Garabito, the new Sounds pitcher. Brewer Hicklin batting for Gwinnett, and the Stripers have turned a 2-0 deficit into a 3-2 lead. And Garabito trying to stop the bleeding here in the fifth inning. Brett Wisely at third. The Sounds have the infield in at all four spots. Hicklin 0 for 1 with a walk, and he checks, and did he go on a check swing? He did not on a curveball. The appeal down to Travis Brewer at first, who motions no swing. Garabito coming out of the bullpen tonight, listed as the Sounds starter for Saturday, the 2-0, and that's in for a strike. Garabito has been with the club now for a few weeks. He's got a lot of starting work in his background. He's come out of the bullpen successfully for the Sounds since coming back from injury. 2-1 pitch bounced up the middle by Hicklin and threw for a base hit into center. A seeing eye single for the former Sound Hicklin. That brings in Wisely. There have been two errors in this inning by the Sounds defense. The Stripers are capitalizing. Now they lead 4-2. Hicklin picks up his 39th RBI of the year, and it's a 4-2 Gwinnett advantage. Garabito started for the Sounds in the Thursday game in Memphis. There's a strike called on Kersey. But again, he's not stretched out to a big workload, so whether he's starting right now or coming out of the bullpen, the pitch count is not to the point where he's really contributing a starter's workload yet. Here's the 0-1. Hicklin runs. The pitch popped up. Left side. Adams out from third. Black in from left. And Adams makes the play. And Hicklin scurries back to first. And finally, the Sounds get the first out of the inning. Kersey pops out. And it brings up Jose Azokar. So Garabito in that Thursday game threw 53 pitches. He gave up four runs in two innings. Memphis jumped on him with a four-run first and went on to win that game 7-3 against the Sounds. The pitch, and Azokar backs away from inside heat. It's 1-0. Go to first now, and that chases Hicklin back to the bag. We know Hicklin loves to run. We saw it 40-plus times with the Sounds 2 years ago. Very successful base stealer. 22 of them this year, only caught five times. He is going, and now he stops, actually. The pitch, a strike, thrown out to first, and Hicklin gets back to the bank safely. Hicklin started and stopped. And then Carroll tried to throw behind him. Four to Gwinnett here in the fifth inning. Only one away. And Garabito delivers. That one swung on, rolled left side. Williams at short, has it. Double clutch, go to second for one, and that's all they'll get. Throw to first is late. Williams had a little bit of trouble with that ball. It was not an easy play. Going to his right, trying to slam on the brakes with his feet and then start a double play. They do get Hicklin. 6-4 on the force play, two down. Give Azokar a fielder's choice. And here's Luke Williams, the eighth batter of the inning. Two costly errors in this frame. The pitch, and that is down low for a ball. Zebrowski scored the first run of the inning, and he did so after a throwing error by Williams at shortstop. Then Lara had the error on a throw to third later in the frame. Here's a throw to first, and diving back is Azokar. Williams has flied to center and flied to right. Harrison Garabito making his fifth appearance with the Sounds. Here's the 1-0, and that's in for a strike. His ERA ballooned over 5 with that outing in Memphis the other night where he gave up 4 runs in just 2 innings. Now the 1-1, and that's rolled on the ground to third. Scooped up by Adams. He'll go the short way to second, get the force on Azokar, and end the inning. Gwinnett gets 4 runs, though, in the frame on 3 base hits with 2 errors and 1 man left. Different game now. We go to the bottom of the fifth. Stripers 4, Sounds 2.
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7: Hi, I'm Nicole Kidman. 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
0: Jet Williams leads off the last of the fifth inning. Sounds need a bounce back inning. They're trailing 4-2 now after a busy top of the fifth by the Stripers, and they chased Thomas Pannone from the game. Here's Hackenberg now to Williams, and the first pitch in for a strike. Williams, Lara, and Black will try to start an answer here for the Sounds. Now the windup and the pitch. And Williams gets jammed and fouls it off to the right side. Drops over near Eric Bunnell, who's coaching at first. And it's 0-2 on Jet Williams. He has singled and struck out tonight. The Brewers are now up 2-0 in Cincinnati. Andrew Vaughn has driven in Bryce Terang. On the Harden Law out-of-town scoreboard, Williams takes strike three call. Got fooled by a cutter there. And Hackenberg picks up the strikeout, his fifth of the night. And one down for Luis Lara. Brandon Sproat went six innings, gave up just one hit, did not walk anybody, and struck out 10. What an outing by Sproat. And Aaron Ashby has come in to replace him. Here's Lara digging in from the left side. 2-for-2 tonight. Hackenberg fires, and Lara takes a strike. So in that fourth inning, there was some bullpen activity by the Stripers, but they did not make a move. And now Hackenberg back out there. His pitch count mid-70s, the 0-1. Lara gets jammed and flies one out to left. It's shallow. Hicklin coming in. That drops for a hit. And it's a three-hit game for Luis Lara. Now the ball gets away near second. Lara alertly heads to second base. The throw came in, trickled away near second. It'll be an error on Hicklin, who's standing in left field in disbelief. Lara saw all of it and alertly got to second base on E7. Hicklin couldn't get to it in time. He lobbed it in towards second. It short hopped the second baseman wisely and bounced away near the mound. And Lara alertly took the 90 feet. So here's Tyler Black now. And Black takes inside for a ball. That's big, especially with Lara's speed. It does not take much for him to score from second base. You get out of what could have been an inning-ending conventional double play situation. Black had a sac fly in the first, then he struck out in the third. The 1-0, and he fouls it away. You're down two in the fifth. A lot of ball game left. As frustrating as that top of the fifth was for the Sounds, and now you get a little bit of help. Here's the 1-1, and Black takes a strike. Luke Adams waiting next. Lara gets his lead at second. Now the 1-2. And Black takes low for a ball. Righty on lefty. Hackenberg looks at second. Now the 2-2. And Black swings and misses strike three. The cutter got him. Six strikeouts now for Hackenberg. That was a big one there. And a frustrated Tyler Black heads back to the dugout. And here's Luke Adams. He's the Sounds cleanup hitter tonight, presented by TDOT. Litter is a big problem in Tennessee, but you can do something about it. Learn how you can join the Nobody Trashes Tennessee movement at NobodyTrashesTennessee.com. Pitch to Adams, swinging a ground ball to short in the hole. Gloved by Jarvis, long throw to first. It's in time to get Adams. Adams is out at first. Lara never stopped around third. He would have been thrown out at the plate, but Adams is out at first. Jim Jarvis with a fantastic diving stop in the hole at short on a rocket by Adams. Made the throw to first and got Adams on a close play. But Gwinnett didn't want to take any chances. Shunk through to the plate to get Lara just in case. But Adams was out already, and that is the third out of the inning. So the Sounds do not score. They get one hit in the frame, and they leave one. 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At the end of five, it's Gwinnett 4 and the Sounds 2.
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0: Harrison Garabito works on Jair Camargo, top of the sixth inning. Sounds trail Gwinnett 4-2. And Garabito gets a swing and miss on a curveball after he missed with a fastball in the first pitch. So it's 1-1 on Camargo. Next pitch, swing and a miss. There's the curve again. And one ball and two strikes on Camargo. Luke Adams hit that ball 106 off the bat to end that bottom of the fifth. Now a pop-up by Camargo out on the right side. Leonard out to shallow right makes the catch over his shoulder. That was a great play by Jarvis just to stop the ball and keep it on the infield. He had two downs, so Lara did the right thing. He never hesitated running second to third to just keep going. He ultimately would have been out. The plate umpire, Austin Snow, made a call on the throw to the plate, but the out of Adams at first had already happened, and that was the third out of the inning. Here's the pitch now to Zabrowski, and he takes down low for a ball. And by the way, in the top of the fifth inning, there was no error charge to Jet Williams on his throw home, which had a good chance to get Zabrowski had it not been in the dirt on Carroll. The 1-0 swung on and fouled away. But all the runs against Pannone in that fifth inning are earned. There was no E6. The only error of the inning was on Lara. So Aaron Shunk got an RBI for his fielder's choice. And it's four earned runs against Pannone in four innings with three hits, five walks, as Zabrowski takes down low. It was five walks and three strikeouts. And it was 89 pitches, 45 strikes for Pannone. Here's a fly ball by Zabrowski out to deep left field. Black back on the track and jumps up, reaches up, I should say, and makes the catch. Tyler Black in deep left makes the play. Two down. Black staying with that ball in deep left, right near that point where he might have had to jump up had it been a little deeper. Not much room to spare. Now Jarvis bats with two down. The pitch, and Jarvis takes a strike. So again, all the runs earned against Pannone. The Sounds with one error in that fifth inning, not two. Either way, a gettable out was not converted. And the pitch to Jarvis is in for a strike. And that's been a theme for both teams tonight. They've had some plays on defense that they would like to have back. Garabito ready. Refiring to Jarvis, and the 1-1 is down low. Left-hander Drew Rahm is warming in the Sounds bullpen. Back from the Brewers. Here's the 1-2. Jarvis swings and misses strike three. A good inning by Harrison Garabito. Got a fastball by Jarvis for the strikeout and the final out of the frame. First K of the night for Garabito in his second inning of relief. And we go to the last of the sixth inning. It remains Gwinnett 4 and the Sounds 2.
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0: Jefferson Carroll leads off the bottom of the sixth inning for the Sounds. And Drew Hackenberg back at it for Gwinnett at 83 pitches, at least beginning the frame. It's his game to win, and he starts Carroll with a strike. Gwinnett's bullpen is once again active, but Hackenberg starting the frame. Ethan Murray is on deck in the place of Greg Jones. Here's the 0-1 pitch, and it's taken down low by Carroll. Another good outing by Hackenberg, his second time this year at AAA, second outing, I should say, at AAA, and pitching very effectively like he did last week against Louisville. He misses up high, 2-1. When healthy, this is a very talented right-hander in the Braves system. These last few years since they drafted him in the second round. 2-1 pitch. Swung on, lifted out to center by Carroll. Kersey cutting over, and that falls in for a hit. So Carroll leads off the sixth inning with a single. Sounds bring the tying run to the plate, and it will be Murray to pinch hit. So hopefully Greg Jones is okay. Jones had gotten on in that fourth inning with a fielder's choice, stole second base. There was the one time where he was in a rundown and got back safe with his second base. It looked at one point like he might have been a little bit shaken up after that rundown and slide back into the bag, but all we know is that Murray is pinch hitting for Jones, who's the DH. So Murray will come on here in the sixth inning. The catcher Camargo going out to talk to Hackenberg. We'll do some baseball trivia here in the sixth inning. 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Include your name and what city you're listening from in the email so we can identify you on the air if you're the winner. And the first one to get the correct answer to us will win two tickets to a Sounds game. Here's Hackenberg now to Murray with Carroll at first and the pitch. And Murray takes a strike. And if you're the trivia winner, you're also going to be automatically entered for a chance at the end of the month to win a $300 value prize from JLS Mechanical. A free one-year membership to their gold tier maintenance plan. Here's the 0-1 now to Murray. And Ethan takes down and away for a ball. Pinch hitting for Jones with Carroll aboard. Tying run at the plate in the bottom of the sixth inning. Murray was 5 for 15 with a homer in the Memphis series. Hackenberg sets, and the 1-1 pitch. And Murray hits a line drive to right, a base hit. Carroll sees it through. He moves up to second and holds. And the Sounds have two on with nobody out here in the sixth inning. Luis Matos, the batter. Well, the Braves have had no shortage of pitchers in their franchise history win the Cy Young Award. Six different guys have done it in their franchise history. Who is the only Braves pitcher to win the Cy Young Award this century? Who's the only Braves pitcher this century to win the Cy Young Award? Send in your answer to radiobooth@nashvillesounds.com, and we'll see in a bit if we have a winner. Kanakoa Teixeira going out to the mound. This will end the night for their starter, Drew Hackenberg. Stripers are making a pitching change. The Sounds are threatening in the sixth inning, down 4-2 with two on and nobody out. Back after this on 94.9 The Fan and the Sounds Radio Network.
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0: Victor Medeiros, the new pitcher for Gwinnett. Luis Matos at the plate for the Sounds, and he swings and fouls one away on the first offering. Medeiros in for Drew Hackenberg. The Sounds have two on with nobody out. Jefferson Carroll and Ethan Murray with singles to start the bottom of the sixth inning. And the Sounds trailing 4-2. Medeiros looks back at second. Now the 0-1 pitch. And Matos hits a ground ball left side. That's a base hit. Carroll rounding third and holding. Hicklin plays it in, and the bases are loaded. Three straight singles here in the sixth inning. And this will give Brock Wilkin a chance with the bags loaded. That was a sinker off the inside corner. And Matos didn't hit it hard, but he got it through the hole at short. Medeiros, 13 outings with Gwinnett. He's got a 4.28 ERA. He's also had one scoreless outing this year with the Braves. 25-year-old right-hander. Comes home, and Wilkins swings and misses. Medeiros has started a handful of games for the Stripers this year. Here he comes, and Wilkins takes up a strike on Brock, and he reacts with some surprise in his body language. And it does appear to be a strike. Austin Snow got that call right. Upper outside corner, and it's 0-2 now. One of those starts for Medeiros was in this series, between these two teams in this ballpark, the previous series, end of May. Here's the pitch. Wilken hammers one. Deep left field. Hicklin back. That's a grand slam. Brock Wilken clears the bases. And the Sounds are back in front. A slam by Wilken. It is 6-4 Sounds. The home run barrage continues from last week in Memphis to the homestand opener against Gwinnett. A cutter middle in, and Brock Wilken demolished it to left field. Carroll, Murray, and Matos along for the ride. And the Sounds, in one big swing from Brock Wilken, are back in front. Eddie's Leonard takes outside for a ball. Leonard is 0 for 2 tonight. Now the pitch by Medeiros, and it's swung on and missed. So two of those runs go against Drew Hackenberg. .395 grand slam for Brock Wilken. His fifth homer of the year. He's up to 39 RBIs now. Leonard takes down and away for a ball. That'll take Thomas Pannone off the hook for a loss. Now the 2-1 pitch. And Leonard grounds one right side. That's through for a base hit. Out of the reach of the diving Wisely. Still nobody out in the inning. Five in a row have reached. Akil Baddoo hit two grand slams last week in Memphis. Eddie's Leonard has a couple of grand slams on the year. Luke Adams hit one early in the year. And now Brock Wilken. That's the sixth grand slam by a Sound this season. And the third in the last few days, with Baddoo hitting a couple. Here's a shot left side, foul by Jett Williams. So close the book on Drew Hackenberg. Gwinnett's starter will get a no decision. He gave up four runs, three of them earned. Remember, he allowed the unearned run back in the third. Here's the pitch. Williams pops it up out to shallow right center field. Kersey comes in from center and makes the catch. One away. And Leonard goes back to first. Seven hits, two walks, and seven strikeouts for Hackenberg with 90 pitches and 57 strikes. Medeiros came in, gave up the single to Matos. That seeing eye single through the left side. And then Wilken hit the grand slam. Now Lara bats, and Luis takes strike one, a fastball to 94 from Medeiros. That was an 0-2 pitch to Wilken as well. An 0-2 cutter, and this one gets away now. The pitch inside to Lara, who backs off. Leonard goes to second on a wild pitch. Yeah, an 0-2 cutter that Wilken just turned on and launched out to left. And it was a strike. It got a pretty good amount of the inside part of the plate for an 0-2 pitch. And Wilken was on it. Now the 1-1 to Lara. And Luis takes low. Two balls and a strike. Wild couple of innings. The Sounds give up four runs in the fifth. Now they score four in the sixth. 2-1 pitch now. And Lara yanks one to right. That's going to drop fair. A base hit. Leonard around third into score. Lara heads to second. He's got a standing double. It's a four-hit night for Luis Lara and a 7-4 Sounds lead. Luis Lara, 4 for 4, with two runs batted in. spraying the ball all over the field. Now Tyler Black comes up. There's still only one away in the inning. And for Lara, as Black takes a strike. That is his first four-hit game this year. He's had 21 multi-hit games. This is the first one that is a four-hit effort. He has 2 two-hit games, or rather 10 two-hit games and 10 three-hit games. A spin, a throw to second, and Lara dives back. He's been as good as anybody at AAA these first 3 months of the year. And now he's got a four-hit game on the resume. The 0-1 pitch. Black hits a fly ball out to left. Playable for Hicklin. In near the line. Hicklin makes the catch. Lara's got to scurry back to second base. And he has doubled off. Lara thought that was going to be the third out of the inning. It was only the second. And a rare mistake by the young Lara on the bases. And that will end the inning as he's doubled off. 7-4 at second base. The Sounds get 5 runs in the inning on 6 base hits with nobody left. And at the end of 6 innings, it's the Sounds 7 and the Stripers 4.
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0: 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And Drew Rahm is back from the Brewers and back on the mound for the Sounds. Aaron Shunk leads off the seventh for Gwinnett, takes a strike from Rahm. Brett Wisely and Brewer Hicklin will follow. 7-4 Sounds after that 5-run sixth inning. Now the 0-1 by Rahm, and it's taken off the plate for ball one. Rahm is back with the Sounds after spending the last few weeks with the Brewers. Sounds were in Jacksonville a couple of weeks ago when Rahm's contract was selected. Yesterday he was optioned by the Brewers when they reinstated Brandon Woodruff. Shunk takes the strike. 22 outings with the Sounds for Drew Rahm and a 3.04 ERA. He was really pitching well at the time of that call-up. And he got into 4 games with the Brewers, his first big league action in more than 2 years. The 1-2, swung on and foul tip, strike 3. Carroll holds on, and Shunk can't believe it. He's gone on strikes. One away. And here's Brett Wisely. Rahm gave up 2 runs in 5 1/3 with the Brewers. He struck out 10 in his 4 outings. And was the odd man out yesterday when the Brewers needed a spot for Woodruff. Here's the pitch, and it's taken for a strike. Wisely, 2-for-2 with a walk. He's got an RBI and a stolen base tonight. Next one, and that is on the outside corner for a strike. Last time Rahm pitched for the Sounds prior to tonight was June the 3rd in Jacksonville. Rahm only allowed one earned run in the month of May. He was dominant out of that Sounds bullpen leading up to that chance with the Brewers. Now the pitch, and it's swung on and slapped foul out of play by Wisely. And the Brewers have wrapped up their win in Cincinnati. 2-0 victory for the Brewers behind Brandon Sproat. Now the 0-2, and Wisely takes high. Aaron Ashby, Abner Uribe, and Trevor McGill, each with a scoreless inning. And the Brewers blank the Reds and are now 48-29 on the year. Rahm ready, and the 1-2 pitch on the way to Wisely. Taken down and away for a ball. Cardinals are scoreless in the eighth inning with the Diamondbacks. Cardinals 5 games back of the Brewers. And the Brewers will wrap up in Cincinnati tomorrow. The 2-2 is up and in for a ball. They'll be off Thursday, and then they'll host the Cubs on Friday in Milwaukee. More dominant Brewers pitching. 3-2 now, and it's swung on line to third and fair. Down the line, a base hit for Wisely. Tyler Black goes to play it in. Wisely into second with a stand-up double. Sounds lead 7-4 here in the seventh inning. It'll bring up Brewer Hicklin, who's hot, brought to you by Hoffman Brothers. 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The pitch, and Hicklin takes down and away on a sinker from Rahm. Hicklin drove in a run last inning, or in the fifth inning, I should say. Here's the 1-0, and it's outside for a ball. He's 1-for-2 tonight with an RBI single and a walk. And again, facing a lefty. He singled off Garabito in that fifth inning when Thomas Pannone left. Now the 2-0, swing and a miss. And now the Sounds have a lefty again facing Hicklin. Gwinnett last in the league in batting average and OPS against left-handed pitching. Two and one on Hicklin. The pitch by Rahm is in for a strike on a fastball at 92. The bearded lefty, Rahm, 26 years old. What a great feeling for him to get back to the big leagues after missing most of the last 2 years due to injuries. 2-2 now. And Hicklin swings and taps it foul. We talked about it with Rahm in Gwinnett early in the year when the Sounds were playing the Stripers on the road, and Rahm was off to a great start and healthy and pitching well, and just the joy he had and the appreciation he had at that time before he'd even gotten back to the big leagues, just to be healthy and pitching at AAA for all the time he'd missed in 24 and 25, and now he's been to the big leagues for the first time since 2023. Next pitch, and it just missed. He tried a backdoor sweeper on Hicklin, and it's 3-2. Rahm on that third base edge of the rubber. Wisely leads at second. And here's the payoff pitch. And Hicklin takes, and it just missed for ball four. Rahm went fastball, and it was just barely off the plate. In fact, that might have even touched the outside corner. The Sounds don't challenge it. Hicklin is on for the third time as he draws a walk. Now the tying run is at the plate for the Stripers. And here's Deshaun Kersey. Two scoreless innings for Harrison Garabito. He had one hit and one strikeout on his line. 24 pitches and 16 strikes. And it's Garabito's game to win after the five-run rally the Sounds put together in the last of the sixth inning. Here's Kersey now. Lefty on lefty. And the pitch is taken for a strike. Two on, one away. Kersey's 0 for 3 tonight. Here it comes, and it's swung on and fouled away. Rahm's got a lot of options here. He's ahead 0-2 on Deshaun Kersey. He's popped out twice and grounded out once. Now the 0-1 pitch, and that is just off the plate. Down a little bit, it looked like. Fastball. And it's one ball and two strikes. Kersey hitting 200 against lefties. Rahm offers, and it's swung on, bounced up the middle, near second, gloved by Williams, bobbles the ball, bobbles it again, and does not get an out. And Jet Williams had a couple different chances there. He was thinking about a double play and ultimately did not get an out at all. And that'll be an error on Williams. Wisely goes to third. Hicklin safe at second on the E6. And Jose Azokar is the hitter. The pitch, and Azokar hits one to center. Lara is there, dead in his tracks, makes the catch. Wisely tags from third, and he will score. Azokar with a sac fly. That'll be an unearned run against Rahm, and now it's 7-5. The other runners stay put. Hicklin remains at second, Kersey at first. So Azokar attacks on a first pitch fastball. Here's Luke Williams now. He's 0 for 3 tonight. Tying run at first. And the pitch is popped up foul, back out of play. It's another gettable out tonight. The Sounds did not convert. They've had a handful. It's their second error officially, the 0-1, and that's taken for a strike. But there were two other plays tonight where an error was not charged, but it was a gettable out. Now the 0-2 from Drew Rahm to Luke Williams. Here it is. And it's swung on and missed, strike three. So Rahm puts that inning to bed. The Stripers get an unearned run with one hit, one error, and two men left. And it's time to stretch in Nashville. We go to the bottom of the seventh inning. It's the Sounds 7 and the Stripers 5.
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2: Luke Adams leads off the bottom of the seventh inning. The Sounds in front of Gwinnett 7-5, and Victor Medeiros continues for the Stripers. His first pitch is taken by Adams for strike one. Medeiros came on last inning, gave up the grand slam to Brock Wilkin. Later, the RBI double to Luis Lara. So three of the runs in that sixth inning went to Medeiros. Here's a ball down and away on Adams. Luke is 0-for-3 tonight. He's grounded out to short twice, including getting robbed on a bullet in the fifth inning. The 1-1 pitch swung on and poked foul off to the right. Carroll on deck, and then Murray. It's all quiet right now in the Sounds bullpen. Looks like Drew Rahm might go a little bit more. Now the pitch, and Adams hits a pop-up on the infield, right side. Wisely, the second baseman, dances out onto the carpet and makes the catch in shallow right center. One away. Before Carroll bats, let's pause 10 seconds for station ID on 94.9 The Fan and the Sounds Radio Network.
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2: Jeff M. with you at First Horizon Park. Cruz Martin at the controls over at 94.9 The Fan. Here's the pitch to Carroll, taken up high for ball one. 7-5 Sounds in the seventh inning. Glad you're with us wherever you may be on this Tuesday night. Here's the 1-0, and Carroll chops it foul past third. Carroll's got two of the Sounds 11 hits tonight. Now the 1-1 is up and away, 2-1 now. Ethan Murray is on deck. Remember, he pinch hit for Greg Jones back in the sixth inning. Gwinnett's parent club Braves are underway in San Diego with no score. 2-1 pitch. Carroll hammers one to deep right center field. Kersey back on the track at the wall. Jumps up. It's off the wall. Bouncing back towards center. Carroll rounding second, heading for third. He's headed to third with a slide. He is safe with a triple. Jefferson Carroll triples off the wall in right center field. His first triple of the year. Kersey jumped into the wall trying to make an acrobatic catch. It bounced off the barrier back in the direction of center field. And that was all Carroll needed to turn on the jets and try to take the extra 90 feet. And a rare triple for Carroll, just the fifth in his career. He had one as a Sound last year. That's a big run at third as Ethan Murray takes inside for a ball. Big run and a big extra base that Carroll got. Murray singled when he pinch hit for Jones in the sixth inning. The 1-0, and Murray takes a strike. Getting to third there gives you a sack fly chance. It changes the Gwinnett defense. They've got all four infielders in. So the aggressive base running by Carroll pays off. Here's the 1-1, and Murray fouls it away. And there's more activity in the Stripers bullpen. I've got a right-hander warming. Now the pitch. And Murray swings and misses. He goes down on strikes for the second out of the inning. So here's Luis Matos. Every Sound tonight has been on base or driven in a run. Matos has been on base twice, and he pops one up here on the first offering. It's off to the left

0: foul out of play. 7-5 sounds in the last of the seventh inning. Brock Wilken had the grand slam back in the sixth inning. He waits on deck. The stretch by Medeiros in the 0-1. Matos hits a high fly ball out to right. Playable for Azokar. In front of the warning track makes the catch. And the inning is over. Sounds don't score despite the Carroll triple. One hit, one left. Sounds baseball is driven by your Middle Tennessee Toyota dealers. For all Toyota offers, go to Toyota.com. We go to the eighth inning. Sounds 7, Stripers 5.
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0: Drew Rahm continues his return to the Sounds. He worked the seventh inning, got touched for an unearned run, now logs the eighth and starts it against Jair Camargo. Adam Zebrowski and Jim Jarvis will follow. The pitch is fouled away by Camargo. 7-5 Sounds in the eighth. They've got some activity starting in the bullpen with Easton McGee. Rahm at least beginning the frame. Here's the 0-1, and that is a little bit off the plate for a ball to Camargo. We've got a trivia winner tonight, asking you to name the only Braves pitcher this century to win the Cy Young Award, as many Braves did it in the prior century. Greg Maddux and Tom Glavine and Warren Spahn and John Smoltz. Here's the 1-1, and that is taken for a strike. But we asked you, who's the only guy this century to win the Cy Young Award for the Braves? And our winner tonight is Alex in Nashville. Alex in Nashville is the winner. Here's the 1-2. Swing and a miss. Strike three. Camargo's gone. A splitter from Rahm. He's not thrown that pitch a ton. He flashed it there, down and away to the right-handed batter, and got the punch out. One away. So Alex will reply to your email. You win 2 tickets to a Sounds game, and you're automatically entered for a chance at the end of the month to win a free 1-year membership to JLS Mechanical's Gold Tier Maintenance Plan. $300 value prize. Zebrowski takes ball one. You correctly identified, as many of you did, Chris Sale. 2 years ago, won the Cy Young Award in the National League. Former White Sox and Red Sox great. The pitch challenged by Carroll. And it did just nick the lower inside corner. Carroll wins the challenge and gets the call overturned. It's 0-1 on Adam Zebrowski. Rahm comes back, and that one is swung on and fouled. Now, Chris Sale, 2 years ago, dominant season for the Braves. won the Cy Young Award. Now a 37-year-old lefty. He's in his third year with the Braves. They'd acquired him from Boston, and that's when he won that Cy in 2024. Now the 0-2, and a swing and a big chopper out to short. Jet Williams there to glove it cleanly and throw to first in time. Two down. Rahm on 4 days of rest. His last outing with the Brewers turned out to be Thursday against Cleveland. He threw 32 pitches in that outing for the Brewers. Now deals lefty on lefty with Jim Jarvis. And the pitch is swung on, lifted down the left field line, and fair, just fair, a base hit for Jarvis. Black will go dig it out of the Sounds bullpen, and Jim Jarvis has his second double of the night. This one a two-out double here in the eighth inning, and that'll bring the tying run of the plate for the Stripers. And Rick Sweet is coming out, and that is going to be all for Rahm. He's thrown 34 pitches, just a couple more than what he did last week for the Brewers. So he's going to come out, and Easton McGee is going to come in. McGee will face Aaron Shunk with two outs and a man on. We're in the eighth inning. The Sounds lead 7-5, and we're back after this on 94.9 The Fan and the Sounds Radio Network.
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0: Easton McGee comes in for Drew Rahm with two outs in the eighth inning. Sounds holding a 7-5 lead, and Aaron Shunk is the batter for the Stripers. 0-for-4 tonight, drove in a run with a fielder's choice back in the fifth inning. Runner at second with two down. McGee fires, and his sweeper is outside. It's one ball, no strikes. McGee threw four pitches on Saturday in Memphis, so he's on 2 days rest. And from a light workload, first base edge of the rubber, he's ready. Looks back at second. And now the 1-0 pitch. And Shunk takes low and outside. 5.61 ERA for McGee and 20 outings on the year. He's had a couple of opportunities with the Brewers this year. Outfield straight away. Wind has not been a factor tonight. The 0-2. The 2-0, I'm sorry, is fouled away by Shunk. Shunk Shunk with a six-game hitting streak on the line. McGee deals, and that's up and in. 3-1 now. Seven, five in the eighth. Jarvis at second after his double. And the pitch. It is a high strike. He got the cutter in there, and now it's full. Drew Rahm in an inning and two-thirds, while his line is not final, gave up an unearned run. Two hits, a walk, and three strikeouts for Rahm in his first outing back from the big leagues. McGee's 3-2. Swung on, hit to right, playable for Matos. Back toward the corner, in front of the warning track. He's got it, and McGee does the job to end the inning. Stripers don't score. They get a hit. They leave one. Sounds Baseball is driven by your Middle Tennessee Toyota dealers. 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We go to the last of the eighth inning. Sounds 7, Stripers 5.
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0: 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Brock Wilkin leads off the last of the eighth inning for the Sounds. And his grand slam, one of the game-changing moments tonight, that was back in the sixth inning. Roldy Munoz, the new pitcher for the Stripers. And he deals a breaking ball down and away. It's 2-0 on Wilkin. Munoz, one of the best relievers in AAA so far this year. His 2-0 is taken for a strike on a sinker at 97. Munoz has a sub-1 ERA. He has given up three earned runs in 28 and two-thirds innings for a .94 ERA. Here's a slider that Wilkin swings at and doesn't get. It's 2-2. Munoz, a Braves prospect, rated by MLB Pipeline number 17 in their top 30. He's 26 years old. He comes home and Wilkin takes down and away. He had three games with Atlanta last year, one with the Braves this year. Now the windup and the 3-2, and Wilkin takes down and away, ball four. So Brock Wilkin is on for the third time tonight. That'll bring up Eddie's Leonard.
13: Second baseman, number 10, Eddie
0: The Sounds bullpen is quiet. It looks like Easton McGee will come back out in the ninth inning. Now Munoz fires, and Leonard takes outside for a ball. Leonard facing a former teammate here. Former striper swings and misses, and it's 1-1. Full season with Gwinnett last year for Eddie's Leonard. Among relievers who have thrown at least 28 innings, Munoz number one in the league in ERA. Here's a chopper left side, gloved at third by Williams. Go to second, one, on to first, not in time. The ball gets away, and Leonard's going to head to second base. Ball squirted away from the first baseman, Shunk. Wilkin was out 5-4. Then on the throw by Wisely to first, that was late on Leonard. It also got away. So Leonard reaches on a fielder's choice, then goes to second on E4. And with one out, he's in scoring position for Jett Williams. You know, the other part of it for Munoz with that ERA, walks have not really been a big problem for him. He's got about twice as many innings as walks as Williams takes outside for a ball. And the league hitting just 160 against Roldy Munoz. See if Williams can cash in this chance here. The 1-0 pitch is off the outside for a ball. Two and oh the count on Jett. He's 1 out of 4 tonight. Here's the 2-0. And he takes up high, 3-0 now. Prospect against prospect here, eighth inning. Sounds leading 7-5. Next pitch. And Williams takes a strike on a slider, a 3-0 slider there by Munoz. And he actually missed with it, according to StatCast. But Williams did not challenge it. That was ball four. Here's the serve, and Williams takes inside. That is ball four, no doubt. And the second walk of the inning by Munoz. So, two on with one away now. And Luis Lara coming up. A chance for a five-hit night for Lara. He is 4-for-4 with 3 singles and a double. Lance Carter, the Gwinnett pitching coach, is going out for a visit. They are brainstorming how they could get Lara out. A lot of teams have tried to figure that out this year. The last time a Sound had 5 hits in one game, you got to go back to 2023. Abraham Toro did it in July of that year in a game against Jacksonville. And a chance right now for Lara to go 5-for-5. Luis will dig in from the left with Leonard at second and Williams at first. Munoz ready at the belt. Lara open stance deep in the box. Here's the pitch. He squares to bunt, pulls back, and takes ball one inside. 97-mile-per-hour fastball there by Munoz. Sounds trying to add to the lead here, up 7-5 in the eighth. Now the 1-0, and Lara checks on a ball down low. Did he go? No. And it's 2-0. Third baseman Luke Williams is in. The shortstop Jarvis is toward the middle. The outfield pretty much straight away. And the 2-0 now. And Lara takes a strike. Lara, red shin guard on the right leg, red sleeves under the white jersey. Two on, one away. 2-1 pitch, and Lara chops it foul right side, pulled it off the Gwinnett dugout fence. And it's 2-2 now on young Luis Lara. One of the league's top hitters, having a big night. Leonard at second, Williams at first. Lara takes a practice swing, now digs back in. Left foot, then the right. Taps home plate with the lumber, puts it up above the left shoulder. 2-2 the count. Munoz ready at the belt. Kicks and fires, and Lara takes high, and it's 3-2. Full count on Lara with one away. Munoz ready again. And the payoff. And Lara fouls it away. You got a slider there. That's pretty much what you get from Munoz, is the slider. And he's got a four-seamer and a sinker for the fastball. Then the hook, that hard slider. He throws it almost 90 miles an hour. The 3-2. And Lara lines one to right. That's down for a base hit. Azokar comes up firing. Leonard holds at third. The bases are loaded, and Luis Lara has a five-hit game. The first Sound since 2023 to have five hits in a game. A clean single to right for Lara. With the Sounds leading late in the game, he is 5-for-5. And now they're loaded for Tyler Black. Here's the pitch, and Black takes high. Luis Lara entered this night with 20 multi-hit games this year. All had been two-hit or three-hit games. Then he went to 4-for-4 with a sixth-inning double, and now 5-for-5 with an eighth-inning single. Now Black drives one, deep right field, Azokar back at the wall, it's gone! Another grand slam! The Sounds have hit their second grand slam in the game. This time it's Tyler Black. Right after the Lara fifth hit, Black clears the bases. And now the Sounds lead 11-5. Brock Wilkin in the sixth inning, Black in the eighth. And the Sounds lead by half a dozen. What a wild night offensively. Here's Luke Adams taking a strike. And some rare earned runs allowed by Roldy Munoz. 2 grand slams in one game for the Sounds. Adams takes inside. And it's 1-1. Now the 1-1 pitch to Adams is taken for a strike. Well, you talk about a couple of rarities that happen now in the same game. 2 grand slams by one team and a player with a 5-hit game. Here's the 1-2. Adams takes high, 2-2 now. The Sounds now have 11 runs on 14 hits. Here's the pitch, and Adams swings and misses. That time he chased a slider, and it's an 0-for-5 night for Luke Adams. Two down, and here's Carroll. Carroll had a triple back in the seventh inning. He looks at a strike, and it's 0-1. Now the Stripers have some bullpen activity. I think that is former Sound Yoel Pyops. The 0-1 is taken for a strike by Carroll. Munoz rears back and deals. Carroll hits a high fly ball. That's to deep left center field. Kersey back, jumps up, and that ball is gone. Carroll has homered. It's 12-5 Sounds. Carroll's third home run in the last week. He's got a four-hit night. And the Sounds are crushing Gwinnett. And here's Ethan Murray. Boy, and they are doing this against one of the top relievers in this league, Enroldi Munoz. He's given up five runs in the inning. Now, a couple of these are going to be unearned. There's a strike on Murray. Now the 0-1. And Murray chops one to third and foul. Actually, they're all going to be earned as I say that. Leonard, the error involved did not change the inning the way it's gone. So these are all going to be earned against Munoz, who had an ERA under one coming in. The 0-2 is inside for a ball. Next pitch, and Murray takes inside. It's 2-2. And this is north of 30 pitches now for Roldy Munoz. That's a healthy inning that he's got to endure. Next pitch on the way, and it's up and outside for a ball. Kanakoa Teixeira is on the dugout steps. He's ready to make a change if Munoz does not get Murray right here. 36-pitch inning. Next one on the way, and Murray takes inside ball four, and Teixeira is going to come out and get Munoz. Wow. What a wild night, and what a wild inning. The Sounds with five runs in the eighth. Roldy Munoz, a sub-1 ERA coming in, now has an ERA around 2.5 going out. He throws 37 pitches in the frame, and he did not finish the inning. Luis Matos, the batter. Yoel Piomps coming in. It's 12-5 Sounds in the eighth on 94.9 The Fan and the Sounds Radio Network.
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0: Luis Matos, the batter. Yoel Piomps is in for Gwinnett with two outs here in the bottom of the eighth inning, and Piomps deals strike one to Matos. The Sounds with a 12-5 lead. They've scored five runs here in the eighth inning. After they scored five runs in the sixth inning, Matos takes up and outside. Roldy Munoz, a 37-pitch outing, giving up two homers in the inning, including a grand slam to Tyler Black. Next pitch is swung on and yanked foul by Matos. Ethan Murray at first with two down. Pyumps, who spent a lot of last year with the Sounds, has a 3.95 ERA and 11 outings with Gwinnett this year, and now he is balked to send Murray to second base. So a balk by Pyumps gives Murray 90 feet. 32-year-old Pyumps. Here's the pitch, and Matos fouls it away. So the Sounds got four runs tonight against Drew Hackenberg, three runs against Victor Medeiros, and five against Roldy Munoz. Now the 1-2 on the way, and it's swung on, fouled back out of play. At the end of five innings tonight, the Sounds were down 4-2. Now they're up 12-5. 1-2 pitch. Matos checks and a ball down low. Did he go? He did not. Two and two on Luis. Here's the pitch. And he swings and chops one to third. Backhanded by Luke Williams. He straightens up, throws across, and he got him. Good stretch at the other end by Shunk to keep a foot on the bag and receive that throw. And that will end the bottom of the eighth inning. The Sounds send nine men to the plate. They score five runs in the inning with three base hits, two of which left the ballpark. We go to the ninth inning. Sounds need three outs to wrap it up. Sounds 12, Gwinnett 5.
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0: Easton McGee back to work to get the final three outs on this Tuesday night. Sounds lead Gwinnett 12-5. Brent Wisely leads off the ninth inning for the Stripers. And McGee ready. His first pitch is taken down low and in, ball one. A night where the Sounds have two different players who've hit a grand slam and one who's got a five-hit game. And a lot of that has come within the last few innings of the game. Sounds had some wild games in Memphis last week. Good to see the offense translating to the homestand. Rick Sweet talked about that on Sunday with Max Herz on the pregame show. Here's a strike called. How hitter-friendly it turned out to be in Memphis last week, and Sounds hit all those home runs, and Sweetie talked about without the wind doing what it was doing in Memphis, only about half of those homers in that series would have gone out if the series had been played here. Well, Sounds have come back home, and the power stroke has been there on a good night to hit, but it's not like there's any kind of crazy weather tonight that's playing a role. Woken and Black with a grand slam each. Carroll with a home run. And the Sounds with a 15-hit night. It's going to be hard to pick the drive of the game on the postgame show. The way this game is gone. And Wilkins was the go-ahead slam in that sixth inning. Now the 1-1 on the way, and Wisely takes a strike. And then Lara got his fifth hit. Black hit his grand slam, and Carroll belted one out all in that eighth inning. The 1-2 swung on, lined out to left, a base hit. And Wisely is on with a leadoff single. That's his fourth hit tonight. He's been on every time he's batted. And now Brewer Hicklin comes up. Hicklin's 1-for-2 tonight. We had a couple of walks and another return to First Horizon Park for the popular former Sound. Now McGee sets. And the pitch by Easton. Swung on and fouled away. Got it in on the hands with that sinker against Hicklin. And a matchup of former teammates here. Easton McGee's ERA with the Sounds is up over 5.5. It really stems from two rough outings. One was in Gwinnett back in April. Here's the pitch, and it's off the outside. He gave up four runs in two-thirds of an inning on April the 8th against the Stripers. The other one was here on the last homestand against Durham when he started and gave up six runs in three innings. His ERA at the time was in the low fours. Here's the 1-1. Swung on and missed. Good breaking ball. Had Hicklin out in front. Twenty-eight-year-old McGee, Kentucky native, 6'7" righty. First base edge of the rubber. And the 1-2 pitch. Hicklin swings and misses. Strike three. Tied him up inside with a fastball. One away. All the pitching changes tonight have been brought to you by the Mint Gaming Hall, Kentucky Downs. So close, the exit is in Tennessee. Home to more than 1,000 gaming machines, live entertainment, a sports book, and more. 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Here's Deshaun Kersey. McGee fires, and Kersey takes outside for a ball. One out in the ninth. Sounds lead by 7. McGee fires. And Kersey hits a slow bouncing ball to third. Luke Adams is there. Got to hurry and actually has no throw. He had to go back to his right a little bit. Kersey runs well. And by the time Adams gloved that slow bouncer, he had no options. Infield single for Kersey. Now they've got two on. And here's Jose Azokar. Azokar is 0-for-3 with a sack fly tonight. And the pitch. That's taken for a strike. Braves are down 5-4 in the third in San Diego on the Hard and Law out-of-town scoreboard. Now McGee's 0-1 pitch. As Okar swings and taps it foul. The Phillies did win their game in Washington. The Phillies kind of sneak up on the Braves a little bit, playing much better lately. Phillies scored 8 runs in the top of the ninth to turn that one upside down at the Nationals. That game was started for the Phils by former Sound Jesus Luzardo. And the Cardinals have lost to the Diamondbacks. McGee ahead 0-2. And back to Azokar. Here it is. And it's swung on and fouled away. That Cardinals-Diamondbacks game was scoreless through 8 innings. Arizona scored 4 in the top of the ninth. The Cardinals got 3 in the bottom half before they fell. And so the Brewers' lead atop the NL Central is now 6 games over the Cardinals. The Cubs won at the Mets. They stay 7.5 back. 0-2. Swing and a miss, strike 3. McGee went down and away with a breaking ball to get Jose Azokar. And the Stripers are down to their final out. Here's Luke Williams. ...12-5 Sounds in the ninth inning. McGee comes home to Williams. And it's swung on, grounded out to second. Leonard's got it, throws to first. Sounds win. They return home and start the second half with a win, scoring 10 runs over their final 3 innings of offense. Tyler Black and Brock Wilkin each hit a grand slam. Luis Lara went 5 for 5. And the Sounds beat up on the Stripers 12-5. 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
0: A 12-5 win tonight for the Sounds to start this two-week homestand on a great note. Here are the final totals for the Sounds. 12 runs on 15 hits with 2 errors and 7 men left on base. Gwinnett scored 5 runs on 8 hits, made 3 errors, and left 11. Harrison Garabito gets the win, 2-1. Victor Medeiros takes the loss. He's 2-5. And the save goes to Easton McGee, his first. A 3-hour and 7-minute ball game in front of 6,581. The Sounds are 1-0 in the second half, 44-32 overall, while Gwinnett is 0-1 in the second half, 38-37 collectively. 12-5 the final. Stay tuned for the post-game show. 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
0: 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Jeff Hembach with you here at First Horizon Park. Sounds beat the Stripers 12-5. We'll recap it with all the highlights in just a moment. And there were plenty of them tonight for the Sounds offense. First, let's take one final look around the out-of-town scores on this Tuesday night. We begin in the International League. Everybody starting the second half. Memphis, the first half champs in Jacksonville now, tied at 3 in the 10th inning. St. Paul lost at Louisville 3-2. Zach McCambly got the win there with Hunter Parks nailing down the save. Iowa is trying to rally in the bottom of the 10th against Buffalo after the Bisons tied the game in the 9th to force extras. They scored 3 in the top of the 10th. Iowa's gotten 2 back and down to their final couple of outs with Kevin Alcantara at the plate right now for Iowa. Toledo beat Worcester 4-1. Syracuse took down Lehigh Valley 9-6. Rochester held off Charlotte 10-9. Knights got 3 runs in the bottom of the 9th inning to make it tight. Scranton-Wilkes-Barre won at Indianapolis 7-2. And a couple of one weather-affected game, Durham and Norfolk got postponed. They'll make that up tomorrow. And Omaha beat Columbus 3-2 in Nebraska. In the major leagues, the Parent Club Brewers got more dominant pitching, this time from Brandon Sproat, as they beat the Reds 2-0. Sproat with 6 innings of one-hit shutout ball, no walks and 10 strikeouts. Remember, he and current Sound Jet Williams were the guys the Brewers got for Freddie Peralta and Tobias Myers in that deal with the Mets. Sproat got his second big league win. His ERA for the year is around 5.5, but he was lights out tonight in Cincinnati against Nick Lodolo and the Reds. Aaron Ashby, Abner Uribe, and Trevor McGill took it from there, each with a scoreless inning. McGill got his 10th save. The Brewers got their runs on RBIs from Jake Bowers and Andrew Vaughn. Cooper Pratt was 0-for-3 with a walk. He's hitting .304 in his first week and change in the big leagues. He played short while Joey Ortiz was at third. Luis Renjifo officially released today by the Brewers after going unclaimed through waivers. And the Brewers with a 2-0 win over the Reds. Now, they are 5 games ahead of the Cardinals of the NL Central after St. Louis lost to Arizona 4-3 at Busch Stadium. The win there for Arizona went to Kevin Ginkle as Matt Swanson took the loss for the Cardinals. Scoreless game through 8, then 7 runs in the 9th with Arizona getting the win. The White Sox beat the Guardians on the south side of Chicago. That's a 1-game lead now for the Sox atop the AL Central. Sean Burke the win, Sean Newcomb the save for the White Sox. The Cubs won in New York against the Mets 9-6, so the Cubs stay 7.5 back of the Brewers. The Phillies beat up on the Nationals with an 8-run 9th inning to get a 14-9 win in our nation's capital. Now the Braves are down 5-4 against San Diego in the 3rd inning out west. So Atlanta needed to win to stay 6.5 ahead of the Phillies. Yankees won at Detroit 4-3. Carlos Rodon got the win there. The Marlins beat the Rangers 6-4 with Sandy Alcantara getting his 8th win of the year for the Fish. The Rays lost at home to the Royals 12-5. The Mariners edged the Pirates in Pittsburgh 3-2. Astros with an extra inning win in Toronto. They scored three runs in the top of the 11th inning, and they beat the Blue Jays 9-7, the victory for Houston. And games in progress right now have the Giants leading the A's 2-1 in San Francisco. That's in the bottom of the fourth inning. Orioles trail the Angels 2-0 in the fifth. The Red Sox lead the Rockies 5-1 in the eighth inning in Colorado. And the Dodgers are taking it to the Twins. It's now 10-2 L.A. in the top of the ninth inning in Minnesota. Here in Nashville, it turned out to be all sounds. 12-5, they beat the Stripers. We'll recap it and wrap it up next on 94.9 The Fan and the Sounds Radio Network.
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0: Welcome back to First Horizon Park. Jeff Hem with you one last time on this Tuesday night. We continue the Tim Leeper Roofing postgame show. Time to recap a 12-5 Sounds win in the homestand opener over Gwinnett. 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Well, the Sounds got the offense going right away tonight against Drew Hackenberg after Thomas Pannone worked around a couple of walks in the top of the first inning. Jet Williams led off the bottom half with a single. Luis Lara then singled. The Sounds had runners at first and third with nobody out, but Lara was caught stealing during Tyler Black's at-bat. So it went from two on, nobody out, to runner at third, one away, as Black continued his plate appearance. And the pitch. And Black hits a high fly ball out to right. Azokar back. He's on the track. He's near the wall. Makes the catch. Williams will tag and score from third, and it's 1-0 Sounds right away. Tyler Black nearly hit another first-inning homer. He'll settle for the sacrifice fly, driving it to the barrier in right and giving the Sounds the early 1-0 lead. So 1-0 right away on that sac fly. Then the Sounds added to it in the third with two outs. They got an unearned run against Hackenberg. Eddie's Leonard had gotten on with an error by Luke Williams with one away. And two batters later, Luis Lara capitalized. The 1-2. And Lara barrels one to center. Kersey coming on. That's a base hit. Rounding third, Leonard, he will score. Luis Lara singles to center. And it's 2-0 Sounds in the third. Kersey did not have a chance to dive for it. It was too low to the ground and hit too sharply. Lara, with a solid single, drives in Leonard, who had gotten on via the error. The Sounds cash it in and double their lead. Now, that's hit number two on the night at that point for Luis Lara. He would single in the fifth, but the Stripers in the top of the fifth stole the show, scoring four runs to chase Thomas Pannone. Pannone went four-plus innings, gave up four runs, three hits. He walked five uncharacteristically and struck out three. And at the point he left, he was in line for a loss after he began that fifth inning, looking to qualify for a win. But the Sounds were far from done at the plate. They took a lead they never gave back with five runs in the bottom of the sixth inning after Harrison Garabito had gotten Pinoan out of the fifth and then worked a 1-2-3 sixth inning. The Sounds went to work on Hackenberg. Carroll led it off with a single. Then Ethan Murray.

slam by Wilkin. It is 6-4 Sounds. The home run barrage continues from last week in Memphis to the homestand opener against Gwinnett. Right after that, Eddie's Leonard singled. He went to second on a wild pitch. And after Jet Williams flied to center, Luis Lara picked up hit number 4. 2-1 pitch now. And Lara yanks one to right. That's going to drop fair. A base hit. Leonard around third and to score. Lara heads to second. He's got a standing double. It's a 4-hit night for Luis Lara and a 7-4 Sounds lead. So Lara at that point is 4-for-4, his first 4-hit game of the year after 20 different multi-hit games that were 2- or 3-hit efforts entering tonight. And a 5-run sixth inning for the Sounds put them ahead 7-4. Now, Gwinnett got a run back unearned in the seventh inning against Drew Rahm. Garabito went 2 innings. Rahm went the next inning in 2/3. Easton McGee took over for him in the top of the 8th inning, finished that frame to strand a runner, and then the Sounds broke it open with 5 more runs in the bottom of the 8th. They were facing Roldy Munoz, who entered with an ERA under 1, walked Brock Wilkin to start the frame. Wilkin was then forced out when Leonard reached on a fielder's choice. An error on the same play took Leonard to second. Jet Williams walked. Luis Lara then came up looking for a 5-hit night. The 3-2, and Lara lines one to right. That's down for a base hit. Azokar comes up firing. Leonard holds at third. The bases are loaded, and Luis Lara has a 5-hit game. The first Sound since 2023 to have 5 hits in a game. A clean single to right for Lara. With the Sounds leading late in the game, he is 5. Lara 5-for-5 with that base hit, and Tyler Black then came up with the bases loaded and one away. 4-for-4 with a sixth inning double, and now 5-for-5 with an eighth inning single. Now Black drives one, deep right field, Azokar back at the wall, it's gone! Another grand slam! The Sounds have hit their second grand slam in the game! This time it's Tyler Black. Right after the Lara fifth hit, Black clears the bases. And now the Sounds lead 11-5. And we're going to go drives of the game tonight with Wilkin and Black, the grand slams. Lara, a 5-hit night with that eighth inning single. Those are the Toyota drives of the game. No off-road adventure is too challenging for the legendary Toyota Land Cruiser. 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Then, two batters later, after Black's grand slam, Jefferson Carroll joined the night with a 4-hit game. Munoz rears back and deals. Carroll hits a high fly ball. That's to deep left center field. Kersey back, jumps up, and that ball is gone. Carroll has homered. It's 12-5 Sounds. Carroll's third home run in the last week. He's got a 4-hit night. And the Sounds are crushing Gwinnett. So the Sounds hit 2 grand slams tonight. Then they got a total of 9 hits from the combination of Luis Lara and Jefferson Carroll. It became a formality then in the ninth inning when Easton McGee was facing Luke Williams. McGee comes home to Williams, and it's swung on, grounded out to second. Leonard's got it, throws to first, Sounds win. They return home and start the second half with a win, scoring 10 runs over their final 3 innings of offense. Tyler Black and Brock Wilkin each hit a grand slam. Luis Lara went 5-for-5, and the Sounds beat up on the Stripers 12-5. 12 runs, 15 hits, 2 errors, and 7 left for the Sounds. 5 runs, 8 hits, 3 errors, 11 left for Gwinnett. Garabito 2-1 beats Medeiros 2-5. McGee the save. A 3-hour, 7-minute ball game in front of 6,581 on a gorgeous night.

0: in Nashville. Sounds 1-0 in the second half, 44-32 overall. Gwinnett 0-1, 38-37 collectively. Game 2 of the series on tap for tomorrow night. We'll have it for you at 6:35. The pregame show starts at 6:20. Garrett Stallings going for the Sounds, and right-hander Anthony Molina, recently back from a stint with the Braves, will make the start for Gwinnett. 6:35 tomorrow night, Stallings on the mound for the Sounds in game number 2. Thanks to Cruz Martin for the great work as always at the controls over at 94.9 The Fan. Jeff Hemp signing off from First Horizon Park. Again, the final, the Sounds 12 and Gwinnett 5. Thanks for listening. Good night from Nashville. We'll do it tomorrow on 94.9 The Fan, the Game Nashville app, and the Sounds Radio Network.
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15: Them for other four players. I think, you know, when they were just evaluating what they had to do, they were sort of doing a self-assessment that, if we trade for Jaylen Brown, I'm not sure that they could have been contenders with him.
16: I'm sure they couldn't have been. Like, do you want to be as good as possible for the next few years when that ceiling is pretty low? Or do you want to give yourself a maximize your chance of putting together something legitimately good long-term?
15: Right. And I think that's the thing. I think, you know, Jaylen Brown is a better player to have than any of these other players in the 2026-27 season. But I'm not sure where you're going in 2026-27. And Jaylen Brown would have been your signature star. He would have been up on the billboards outside your building and around town. But I'm not sure it brings your franchise to a better spot. And I think it's arguable and it's a gray area, and that's the choice that they made. And I really think the ultimate assessment on this, Bobby, is they probably should have traded Giannis a year ago.
17: Yeah. Yeah. But you would have given a team 2 years to have him.
15: Right. But they didn't. And so this is what they have. And we'll see when they eventually talk about this. They can't do this trade right, Bobby, until July 6th.
17: Yeah, they can't do it until July 6th because Portis is involved. Portis is going into the trade exception for Duncan Robinson. Miami's taking a ton of money back, and we'll talk about their roster in a minute. But the Portis part, which helps them with their depth, but this can't happen until July 6th because of the.
15: We're going to see the 13th pick will be made by the Bucks, but he'll be putting on a Heat hat, which is
17: a couple
15: always
17: hats
15: annoying.
17: Tomorrow night made by some other teams here, you know?
15: Mm-hmm. Yeah, there was a few first round picks traded today, which maybe we'll get into later if I don't wave the white flag.
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21: 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You think we're celebrating that with sparklers? 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

0: and I didn't comprehend that he had a job prior to being Danhausen. And he had to make money for his family, because we look at all of you as WWE superstars.
1: That there's been no path. You just arrived this way.
0: Like, if Rhea Ripley came in, it's like, you know, it's almost tax season. I used to be an accountant. What? Like, that for us, we don't look at you guys that way. And you're the dancer for Microsoft.
2: Well, I think that's the beauty of it. Like, you know, some people say, oh, you guys, you know, you're killing it for yourself by telling people you worked at Microsoft. No, I find it to be so funny because of where that was and where I am now. And all of those roads lead to the same, you know, destination. So to me, I love talking about that story because, like I said, being an extra was very hard at the time. And I was doing that 6 months after I already made my debut as a professional wrestler. And so, you know, I love those stories about where I came from and to where I am now, because it's a great reminder too. I'll bet a little bit funny, but it's a great reminder no less. And people had that same reaction just as Michelle did, where it's like, wait, what? What for Microsoft? What?
0: We're talking with Ricky Saints, WWE superstar. We want to let you go on the Microsoft stuff. We couldn't actually interrupt that here on Unsportsmanlike, presented by Progressive Insurance. But wait, so there's a couple other things though for this weekend. So let's go back to the days of you at Microsoft. You're a big WWE fan at that point, and you could only watch one match this weekend, and you can't say yours. Which match on the Night of Champions card would you watch? And there are some really good ones this weekend.
2: And you know what? The triple threat really has my attention, just because of those personalities between Cody, Gunther, and Sammy. The other one I would actually say is Seth versus Braun in the steel cage match. That one, yes. Those would be my top two. And then my third would be me, obviously. So let's break the rules there.
0: Was there a favorite wrestler you had growing up?
2: Absolutely. Undertaker. By far,
0: really?
2: It was the Undertaker. Undertaker was my favorite. Yes, you wouldn't think that, but he was my favorite wrestler. And, you know, coming to WWE, I had met Undertaker previously because I live in Austin. And we went to the same gym, and I even helped train with him for one of his WrestleMania matches. And that was such a crazy, great experience to train with him and to pick his brain. And you know, especially because of how hard that is. That's such a hard thing. That's even wild to even be like, well, hey, I got to meet my favorite wrestler. And not only that, I got to train with him. And then when I came to WWE, I saw him here, and he's a great dude. He's an awesome, awesome person. And he's always willing to help me out and give advice. But yeah, Undertaker by far, Mankind would be second, and then The Rock would be third. Those are my three right there.
0: Not a bad big three. Ricky Saints, WWE Superstar, Night of Champions, June 27th. That's this weekend, ESPN, ESPN Unlimited. He will be in a match against Trick Williams. It's a great card, 1 p.m. Eastern on Saturday. And after that, he'll be at a Microsoft dancing near you. Ricky, thank you so much for the time. We appreciate it.
2: Thank you guys. This was awesome.
0: WWE superstar. Unbelievable story. Just randomly working at Microsoft prior to that.
3: That's crazy.
0: That's insane. Crazy. Gets called up.
3: Hustling Xboxes, dancing for Microsoft.
1: That's the thing.
3: Goes to WWE. Thinks he's got the call up with the SmackDown appearance as an extra. Doesn't work out. Has to go back to working for Microsoft before he finally gets back to the big show. Crazy. Crazy.
1: I don't know if anything could have prepared me for him to say he was dancing at Microsoft, though.
0: I thought
1: coding.
0: For sure. That's what I thought.
1: Some sort of tech job.
0: Dancing.
1: I thought I misunderstood him. I was like, dancing.
0: Wild.
1: Great story.
0: Coming up, the NBA draft, night one in the books. Biggest winner was. We'll discuss next. 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
18: What position he plays, does he need to go out and hoop? 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
0: 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The NBA draft, night one in the books, night two tonight. You heard it on ESPN Radio. You saw it on ESPN Television and ABC. The audio there, in and around the number two pick after AJ DeBancic comes off the board, number one overall for the Washington Wizards. Darren Peterson comes off the board, number two, the guard out of Kansas, to join the Utah Jazz, who, dare I say, are loaded? Can I say that about the Utah Jazz?
3: They got a lot of talent out there, bros.
0: They are loaded. If you just look at the Utah Jazz, OK, Keyonte George, Darren Peterson, Lauri Markkanen, Jaren Jackson Jr., Walker Kessler, and then, oh, by the way, a top five pick last year in Ace Bailey just sitting there waiting to play, and I believe a top 10 pick in Cody Williams, previously Jalen's brother, Jalen Williams of the Thunder's little brother. He's there also. They certainly have flexibility relative to a trade. If they want to say, you know what, Lauri Markkanen, you've been great here, but we're ready to go basically all young across the board, or younger, excuse me, across the board. We're going to move you for whomever plus future picks. I mean, that's on the board as well. They are loaded. As loaded as the Wizards now are up front with their pick of DeBanza to join Anthony Davis and Alex Starr, along with what is already considered, amazingly enough, the worst contract in the NBA and hasn't started yet, with Trae Young, who the Wizards outbid no one for. You know, he's their point guard, and I happen to love this guy, Will Riley, who was a first-round pick. Only knock is, where'd he go to school? Illinois. So I think these teams atop the draft, and even Memphis, when you look at Memphis and they took Cameron Boozer.
1: Love that pick.
0: Cedric Howard, Cameron Boozer, Zach Edey as a front line. Excellent. We'll see what happens with John Morant, obviously. And Chicago drafting Caleb Wilson out of UNC, in addition to going out and getting Nick Claxton from the Nets. Matis Buzelis, who they drafted a couple of years ago, has shown really good signs. Plus,
3: little Boozy Vert.
0: Yeah, they have guys there. Like, it's just, I don't know. You look at these top four teams, and you think, well, if you're drafting in the top four, you must be terrible. I don't think any of these teams are going to be terrible moving forward.
3: I tell you what, Utah is very interesting. They have 3 20-point-a-game scorers, and then of course they got Walker Kessler, who was all rookie a couple of years ago, and they added maybe the most talented shot maker to come into the league in some time. Like that, and Darren Peterson. Like, that is incredible in terms of your talent base. And I didn't even mention last year's top five pick in Ace Bailey, who's also out there. So, ton of talent out there in Utah. It feels like they're setting themselves up to take a leap as a team. They got to get resolution on the Walker Kessler front. But I like what the Utah Jazz are putting together.
0: Smallsy, takeaways from last night. Obviously, there's a lot of positives in and outside the top four, of course.
1: I think the fact that it's chalky is a takeaway. I think the fact that we are sitting here today and there's not one obvious, wow, I can't believe what they're doing team. Usually in any draft, there's a big head scratcher.
0: Want to try to find that? I mean, should we try to find this?
1: Some people were a little curious as to, hold on, I'm pulling up the list here. Stand by, give me 1 second.
0: Well, I don't know.
1: Some people were a little curious about the Nets pick, the fact that they went Brown and that they didn't go Acuff there.
0: Yeah. So when I look at the Nets, which, starting a sentence that way, I think half the audience just tuned it out. So let me restart this. When I look at the draft, the Nets. I now am at the point where I feel badly for them. Honestly, like,
3: you feel badly for the Nets.
0: Then everyone loves the Knicks in New York now. The Knicks are so dominant on so many levels. They're the champs. Everyone has become a basketball fan in New York, and everyone loves one team, and everyone says it unites the city, and we have another team. But when I look at the Nets, the knock I have on them is not what they did last night. It's what they did last year. Why the hell are you drafting five guys in the first round, all basically in and around the same position, none of whom are a face of the franchise? And then you go out there this year and you draft a guy in a combo guard who we had on the other day, Mikael Brown Jr. from Louisville, who people think could be a star, but he plays similar positions-ish to a lot of the guys you drafted last year. Oh, by the way, you just got salary dumped Julius Randle, who will average 20-10 if he's on the team. You had Michael Porter Jr., who was great leading into the All-Star game and then admitted last year he just decided to not be great for the second half of last season. That's exciting. But you have, and you just got rid of Nick Claxton. I don't know what that team is, but okay, so sure, if you want to say I'm not exactly sure what the Nets are, I think that stems, CC, back to last year as much as it does this year with them.
3: Yeah, but with Mikael Brown Jr., I think the Nets just took the best player available for the exact reasons you laid out. They don't have an identity. So I don't care about position redundancy. Mikael Brown Jr. is a baller. This dude is a volume three-point shooter with elite range, and he's an outstanding passer, especially off of a live dribble. So, yeah, I think it fits. That fits anybody in today's NBA. That's a skill set that's enviable, and he should have an impact early on. Now, the Nets aren't going to be any good, but this is a foundational piece for them, no matter which direction they go, in terms of how they want to build it out into the future.
0: So the couple of teams I like from last night, I don't want to say non-obvious because they're all kind of obvious that they were good last night, but let's just say non-top five. Absolutely love what Dallas did getting Maurice Johnson Jr. Absolutely love it. I can't love it anymore. The idea of getting a big, bruising, fearless player like him from Michigan, champs, to say, Cooper Flagg, here's your bodyguard for the next decade of your life. In addition, I absolutely love, same concept, what the San Antonio Spurs did. We saw it in the finals. They needed more toughness. They needed more nasty. They needed people to protect Wemby in some way, shape, or form. And they got a couple of guys to do that last night.
3: Can I ask you a question, Ev?
0: Yeah.
3: We haven't really talked a lot about Cam Boozer. And I think, you know, this player is really, really special. In any other year, he's probably the number one overall pick. Mm-hmm. But he averaged a double-double, averaged 22 points a game. He's an unbelievable player. And, of course, he's the son of a former NBA player. Does Memphis drafting him signal the end for Ja Morant? Like, should the Ja Morant experience with the Grizzlies be over this summer?
0: No.
3: It's getting
0: Hold on.
3: Really?
0: Hold on. You have to listen to what I'm saying no to. Drafting Cameron Boozer does not signify the end. The end was during last season. They just couldn't trade him during last season where they wanted it. It's been over. He will not play another game for the Grizzlies. I'll be shocked if he does.
3: Okay, that's my point. Like, it feels like the Grizzlies are trying to turn the page. They started last summer with Desmond Bane moving him, but then Jaren Jackson Jr. at the trade deadline. It feels like with drafting Cameron Boozer, this is the face that we're going to build around. And in order to do that, you got to get rid of what was the face in Ja Morant.
0: So here's
3: the
0: question.
3: He's got to be gone.
0: Here's the question. Find me a destination. People thought Sacramento, not with Darius Acuff there. There's been a lot of talk about New Orleans. Could that be the potential destination for him? You know, I mean, I don't think there's an obvious destination. There's just not.
3: It's a buy low for a team out there.
0: Yeah.
3: Who wants to take on the baggage? Who wants to take on the on-the-court issues with the injuries and the off-the-court issues with, you know, legal stuff? Like, I don't know who wants to deal with that. But what I will say is Memphis clearly wants to go in a different direction because Cameron Boozer is the antithesis of Ja Morant. So it feels like with drafting Cam Boozer that the Memphis Grizzlies are in a position where they got to move off of Ja Morant and they got to do it in short order.
0: We are on Sportsmanlike, presented by Progressive Insurance.
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0: you know, maybe not in the next 24 to 48 hours. I think, you know, certainly Kawhi in Los Angeles, who is, you know, he's got a year left on his contract. He's extension eligible here. Here's a Clipper team that has certainly got a lot younger, and Darius Garland and now Keaton Wagler, and they've made some other trades at the deadline here to go from an old team to a much younger team. And I think the big question for the Clippers is, how does Kawhi fit long term, or at least for the next, you know, couple of years here? And is there a kind of a different direction they need to go in here? I think some of these players that are extension eligible, I think we'll watch. There's a litany of guys as far as, you know, an all-star level guys here. And I'm not saying, you know, that we should watch from a trade standpoint, but certainly, you know, Nikola Jokic and Donovan Mitchell and Leonard, of course, is extension eligible. You know, Steph Curry down to, you know, at the end of August here. But you never know. I mean, we wake up, you know, each morning we're figuring out, like, kind of who's the next domino to go. And is it Jaylen Brown, or is it going to be somebody else?
1: Bobby, what did you make of the move by Masai Ujiri to hire Dusty May to be the head coach of the Dallas Mavericks with Cooper Flagg as their centerpiece?
0: I thought it was a coup, and I lived through it, Chris, in 96, having a college coach go to the NBA in John Calipari. And that was a tough transition for coach. You know, he was in his mid-30s at the time, and we had a veteran team, and I think Dusty's demeanor, that's the one thing. He's so even keel. There's an adjustment going from 40 games to 82, and they'll probably lose more than they did at Michigan and everything like that. But I do think the one thing when I talked to all the Michigan players that got drafted last night is how much they love, and they were all transfers in the portal, how much they loved playing for Coach May and what he meant and how much he got them better as a person. And he goes into a Maverick team that's a lottery team, but you got Kyrie back, you got Cooper Flagg, you just drafted Merez Johnson, you've got a lot of younger players on this team and everything, and it's a good fit for him.
2: Bobby, just circling back to something from last night, Tyrese Halliburton had literally nothing to do with the NBA draft last night, but he got demoted. Can you explain why you demoted Tyrese Halliburton last night?
0: I hope he's not mad at me. Yeah, I mean, one of the things that I do is during the draft process in the last couple months is I help prepare the draftees, I guess, the soon-to-be draft players with their interviews. So when they're meeting with teams, I will prepare them and sit with them and put them through a mock interview. I've done probably, I don't even know, 700 players in the last 8 years, and Jason Tatum was the first player I ever did. And Tyrese Halliburton in 2020 won the Bobby Marks for the best interview award, right? So, and he's been hanging on that trophy for about 6 years until Caleb Wilson came along. And Caleb Wilson took that unofficial trophy away from him, and that is why we talked about Tyrese Halliburton last night. He's probably thinking, why is my name being talked about here?
2: What did Caleb Wilson do that made you so impressed?
0: Man. Well, when you look at the clock and it's like an hour and a half in, and we're still talking, and we're only midway through. I think the biggest thing, there were a lot of things, you know, like I joked on the set last night. I'm like, you know, my two of my favorite things are Legos and Fleetwood Mac, right? And those are two of his favorite things to do. And I think the one thing on the court that really stood out was how he game plans, how he studies film, how he identifies and watches opposing coaches with the plays they call in, and how he can read, he can kind of almost be a little bit of a fortune teller and see what's going to happen here. And I think him getting hurt at the end of the year has motivated him. He thinks he's the best player in this draft, and he might be the best player in this draft, but it's just an overall really good human being, and he's a terrific young player. He gets it, kind of understands the circumstances.
2: Bobby Marks saying that Caleb Wilson, best North Carolina player ever to play for the Bulls. That's what I just heard.
0: don't say that, Evan. I'm kidding, ladies and gentlemen.
2: I'm kidding. Bobby, awesome stuff as always. Great job in the draft last night. We appreciate the time.
0: See you guys. Take care.
2: Bobby Marks, just tremendous stuff all around, obviously, and great on the draft last night. And Caleb Wilson, I mean, how can you not be excited then based on that endorsement if you're a Chicago Bulls fan? Coming up. Who said it? We'll find out next. We're on Sportsmanlike, presented by Progressive Insurance.
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1: Here is your latest Middle Tennessee weather. Today will be sunny with a high near 87 and calm winds. Tonight, partly cloudy skies and a low around 66. Thursday, mostly sunny with a high near 91. There is a 30% chance of showers and thunderstorms late Thursday night, with a low around 72. 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
8: Hi, I'm Parker Kelly with your Game Center update. The first round of the NBA draft was last night as 10 freshmen went in the top 13 picks and 8 straight were taken off the board to begin the draft. Tennessee basketball coach Rick Barnes saw another one of his players go in the first round as forward Nate Amint was drafted by the Milwaukee Bucks with the 13th overall pick. Round 2 of the NBA draft begins tonight at 7 p.m. on ESPN. And you can also listen right here on the Game Nashville Sports Network, starting with the pre-draft coverage at 6:30. The USA will play their final match ahead of the knockout stage in the World Cup as they take on Turkey tomorrow night for a 9 p.m. kickoff. The United States has already clinched a spot in the round of 32, so they would not be eliminated with a loss. From the Game Nashville Studios, I'm Parker Kelly.
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1: Here is your latest Middle Tennessee weather. Today will be sunny with a high near 87 and calm winds. Tonight, expect partly cloudy skies and a low around 66. Thursday turns mostly sunny with a high near 91 and a light south-southwest breeze up to 5 miles per hour. Thursday night will be partly cloudy with a low near 72. 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
4: But I will say this, like, real quickly. 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I mean, they're, you know, Barkov and Tkachuk, and now you add another Tkachuk in there, and they're not going anywhere. 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So there's that part of it. 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Free agency this year sucks. It's not a good free agent class. The cap is going way up. 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
6: Hi, I'm Parker Kelly with your Game Center update. The first round of the NBA draft was last night as 10 freshmen went in the top 13 picks and 8 straight were taken off the board to begin the draft. Tennessee basketball coach Rick Barnes saw another one of his players go in the first round as forward Nate Amet was drafted by the Milwaukee Bucks with the 13th overall pick. Round 2 of the NBA draft begins tonight at 7 p.m. on ESPN, and you can also listen right here on the Game Nashville Sports Network starting with pre-draft coverage at 6:30. The USA will play their final match ahead of the knockout stage in the World Cup as they take on Turkey tomorrow night for a 9 p.m. kickoff. The United States has already clinched a spot in the round of 32, so they would not be eliminated with a loss. From the Game Nashville Studios, I'm Parker Kelly.
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0: Welcome back to the Rich Eisen Show. Tom Pelissero sitting in for Rich. Phone lines open 844-204-RICH. And I believe we haven't done this today. We have somebody wanting to do the win-loss game. Lucas in Colorado. You ready to do Raiders win-loss right now, Lucas?
1: The Raiders.
2: Yes, sir. How we doing?
1: Lucas.
0: Doing fantastic. Let's get this thing rolling. Raiders schedule kicking off week one, home against the Dolphins. Win or loss?
2: Oh, that's a win all day.
0: Week two at the Chargers.
2: At the Chargers, that's going to be a little bit of a rough one, but I still think that we pull that out.
0: Basically, a home
2: back
0: game.
2: Our other home.
0: Yep. Week three at the Saints.
2: At the Saints, that's a dub.
0: All right. Week four, home against the Chiefs.
2: Home against the Chiefs is a rough one. Unfortunately, until we change history, they keep beating us at home. So that's going to be a win for the Chiefs, unfortunately.
0: All right. 3-1 right now so far for the Raiders at the quarter pole. Week five at New England.
2: At New England, we always play pretty good in New England, so I'm going to take a dub on that one.
0: Except that one time. Week six, home against the Bills.
2: Home against the Bills, I think that's going to be an L.
0: All right, 4-2. Week seven, home against the Rams.
2: Ah, man, that's a really rough one. Honestly, I don't see them losing the game, so that'll probably be an L for us.
0: All right. By the way, these are all Sunday games. There are no primetime, no off-brand games here, no national TV for the Raiders. Yeah, wow. Week eight at the Jets.
2: At the Jets, we're going to beat the Jets.
0: All right. Week nine at San Francisco.
2: Ooh, that's a rough one, but I actually think that we're going to beat San Francisco.
0: That'll be 6-3 for the Raiders right there. Week 10, home against the Seahawks.
2: That's probably going to be an L. They're ferocious.
0: All right, week 11 at Denver.
2: At Denver, I think we're going to beat them in Mile High, baby.
0: All right, week 12 at Cleveland.
2: At Cleveland? Well, I'm sorry, Tommy P, but we're going to beat Cleveland.
0: So that's 8-4. 8-4 at the bye for the Raiders. In it to win it right here down the stretch. Week 13 bye. Week 14, home against the Chargers.
2: Home against the Chargers. I think we're going to sweep them.
0: Week 15, home against the Broncos.
2: I think that we probably, unfortunately, take an L there.
0: All right, week 16, home against the Titans.
2: Oh, we're beating the Titans.
0: Week 17 at Arizona.
2: We're beating Arizona.
0: All right, 11-5 right now. That you're kind of on the precipice here. Might be in it for the division. Might, you know, could have seeding still at stake. So let's assume Raiders and Chiefs both playing their starters. Week 18 at Kansas City.
1: Do it, Lucas.
2: I think we can do it, baby.
1: There you go.
2: I think that's a dub.
0: 12-5 for the Raiders, Lucas. Thank you very much for the call. Brockman, what would you be willing to do if the Raiders win 12 games this season?
3: Probably get Lucas's face tattooed on Jay Felly.
1: I'll do it.
4: Cocaine's a heck of a
0: what? His face on Jay Felly's face?
3: Lucas's face on Jay Felly.
0: Or Jay Felly gets to pick the body part that the face goes on.
1: I'm running out of room.
3: Yeah, Jay Felly's out of room. Vegas win total 5.5, according to Las Vegas.
4: You know what's funny? We've been playing this win-loss game. I think this is the third year we've been doing this.
3: Oh, more right? than that, but yeah.
4: But I mean, like, as a solid bit. Like,
3: yeah.
4: I can't remember one time in at least 3 years that anyone has ever said their team will lose to the Tennessee Titans.
3: Oh, yeah. No doubt about that.
4: There is no one has ever said their team will lose to the Titans.
0: What would be a successful season? What's the win total for the Titans right now?
3: For the Titans?
0: Got to be in that 6.5, maybe 5.
3: It's got to be in that same Raider range. 6.5.
0: 6.5. What is a successful season? If you're a Titans fan, what would you constitute as a success? If you go 7-10, based on where you've been, is that a successful season? Do you need to go 9-8? Do you
3: I think you're optimistically looking at 7 or 8 wins. Yeah,
4: yeah, I think I'd want it, you know, 8, maybe 9.
3: Cam Ward, year 2. I mean, I think if you're being overly optimistic, maybe you're like, oh, we can go 9-8 and be in the mix.
0: They spent a lot in free agency.
3: I registered.
0: They signed like every corner that was able to walk there and sign the papers. They brought in John Franklin Myers on a big money type of a deal. They retained Calvin Ridley. They used the number 4 pick on Carnell Tate. So there are a bunch of additions. To me, it's just a matter of in Tennessee, how quickly does this thing come together? just because you've got established coaches. Okay, Robert Saleh has been a head coach before. We know what his defenses have done. Brian Daboll is now the offensive coordinator there and brought some of his staff members along as well. It's not that different than the Raiders. The Raiders spent big in free agency. They basically rebuilt their defense through free agency. They draft Fernando Mendoza, but they also bring in Kirk Cousins, who for Kirk, as a part of the deal that brings him there, it seems, based on all the public comments, like he's probably the starter out of the gate. And so, you know, the same question would arise. All right, 5.5 is the Raiders' win total. Like, what is a successful season? And in that case, too, really for both these owners who have made so many changes, when you look at the number of changes in Tennessee and Las Vegas, they are probably the two leaders. If you just look at head coach, general manager, forget coordinators, but just front office people in general, they have had unbelievable amounts of turnover. And so what would realistically be a success for some teams in year one, like, hey, you got back to 8-9, meaningful football in December, you're in it. Is that a success to ownership? Is that the progress that you want to see? It's not just results-based. It's about looking at the process that goes into it. But those types of teams this time of year are always interesting to me because there is something to be said for expectations getting too high. There are many times where a team, especially the coach's first year, they go on a run, they win more games than they should because there's a little bit of a placebo effect. There's a little juice that comes with, hey, the old guy's gone, the new guy's in, it's different, that must mean it's good. And you maybe overachieve a little bit. But the most dangerous thing, I always say this, that can happen is you overachieve in year one. Because all that sets you up is in year two, you could do a better coaching job. You could improve the roster. But based upon the regression to the mean, you still might not achieve the same results that you did in year two. And then everyone wants to know, what happened? Why wasn't it as good? It's like, well, last year, we won a bunch of close games and we found it. Now, this is probably what we were a year ago. We just overachieved. This year, we played to what we actually are. And I think both these teams, and I could see just because Saul is a really good coach, Clint Kubiak as an offensive coordinator has shown what he can do and be really good. I could see both these teams coming out of the gate and having a little bit more success. I could also see them kind of having to go through those growing pains in the early portion of the season. It's just kind of a matter of what exactly are you rooting for? Are you rooting for this to be the slow build? Or are you rooting for, hey, let's vault this thing right back into the playoffs and set yourself up in a position where now, not that there's nowhere to go but down, but you really are going to have to work to go up from a first-year team that did a little bit better than they should have. 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

0: it out.
1: While the world watches the stars at the FIFA World Cup this summer, Hyundai has its eyes on the next generation of talent. The future stars who are already turning heads at age 14. Because Next doesn't wait for an invitation, and neither do we. Hyundai has always moved the future within reach. We did it when we made advanced safety standard on every vehicle and engineered EVs with ultra-fast charging capability. Because the future isn't some far-off concept, it's already here. Next starts now. Hyundai, an official partner of FIFA. Welcome back to the Rich Eisen Show. Tom Pelissero here in for Rich. Matthew in Seattle has put in the hard time on hold throughout the course of this show. Matthew, what question or what do you want me to tell me that was worth the past 2.5 hours of your life, sir?
2: Well, I've been watching my 15-month old the whole morning, so it's actually been a nice respite, except for the part where I was watching Sesame Street having them count and then having to listen to you also count. So it's kind of a weird morning. really want to understand what's going on with Mekhi Becton and the Eagles. I know Landon Dickerson and Juergens is both coming also back from injuries. It seems like that's just kind of floating out there. Say has said openly that he's interested in him coming back, but what kind of seems to be the hang out there?
1: I'm wondering if Mekhi Becton has spent 2.5 hours thinking about his future. It's an impressive ratio, Matthew. I would say this. With Becton, he's into that area where guys who aren't signed at this point are unsigned for various reasons. Part of it is the amount of money. It did not go as well. Obviously, the best career, season of his career was in Philly. It didn't go as well when he went to the Chargers. It certainly would seem like if they haven't made a move at this point to fortify that position, what that would tell you is either the money they're willing to offer is not right, or they simply want to see how some of their younger depth might be able to develop in training camp before going in that direction. Matthew, anything else? You got 30 more seconds. I'm going to give you a little more time. Anything else you got?
2: I'm team you when it comes to the counting. I am on your side, so count me with Terzo. I'm also on your side. And second of all, for a little bit of while today, it's almost been like I thought Larry David was the guest host. I feel like you should have a spinoff on Get Off My Lawn where you and Brockman just complain about the new generation that's coming up now.
1: Yes. I think, you know, we needed some ideas for tomorrow, Brockman, and appreciate the call, Matthew. I think that could be arranged. Could
3: easily do a top 50 things.
1: It's not about the generation. It's about how the world is shaping humans in general. There are plenty of people my age as well who walk around all day with their head directly in their phones and walk into walls. There are plenty of people my age who make cringy TikTok videos. It's not as pervasive as it is with middle schoolers and high schoolers. And there's something that a psychologist could probably come on and explain to us about how that is mushing your brain when you sit on the couch all day watching YouTube videos and it's wacky dog videos and people tearing apart squishies. Yeah, I think that's probably doing some actual damage.
4: Is that a therapy? Do you want to get off your chest about what's going on in your house, Tom?
1: I don't know. That's just all stuff I've seen my kids doing recently. They got me to do like a video on whatever their app is. It's not TikTok. It's some internal thing, but like some video on Father's Day. And I just was like, I'm sucking it up because I'm such a good dad. And I'm not going to have today be the day that they're like, he sucks. He's not good as a dad. Well, I did it. But there was no dancing, just to be clear. No dancing at all.
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7: Here is your latest Middle Tennessee weather. Tonight will be partly cloudy with a low around 66 and calm winds. Thursday brings mostly sunny skies and a high near 91. Thursday night stays partly cloudy with a low near 72. Friday has a slight chance of showers and thunderstorms with a high near 93 and winds up to 20 miles per hour. 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
14: Hi, I'm Parker Kelly with your Game Center update. The first round of the NBA draft was last night as 10 freshmen went in the top 13 picks and 8 straight were taken off the board to begin the draft. Tennessee basketball coach Rick Barnes saw another one of his players go in the first round as forward Nate Amen was drafted by the Milwaukee Bucks with the 13th overall pick. Round 2 of the NBA draft begins tonight at 7 p.m. on ESPN. And you can also listen right here on the Game Nashville Sports Network, starting with the pre-draft coverage at 6:30. The USA will play their final match ahead of the knockout stage in the World Cup as they take on Turkey tomorrow night for a 9 p.m. kickoff. The United States has already clinched a spot in the round of 32, so they would not be eliminated with a loss. From the Game Nashville Studios, I'm Parker Kelly.
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15: 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Amber and Ian.
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20: With LeBron James, whether it's now or later, would eat into that space. So the Lakers obviously still have to be careful and still have to really do some homework and see what they can do with other free agents really before doing something with LeBron James.
21: U.S. men's national team captain Christian Pulisic hopes to play in tomorrow's group play finale against Turkey at the World Cup. He's been sidelined by a calf injury. Baseball, Mets move struggling starter Kodai Senga to the bullpen. Team's not ruling out a trip meantime to the injured list for outfielder Juan Soto, who's dealing with a back injury. WNBA, Sparks guard Kelsey Plum out at least 4 weeks due to a lower left leg injury.
22: Hey, it's Michelle Smallman, and coming up Thursday with NBA free agency on the horizon, I'll tell you the one team in the West who can make themselves an instant contender with the right move. It's on Sportsfront Live, 6 a.m. Eastern, right here on ESPN Radio, ESPN 2, and ESPN U.
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24: Mike is in Brooklyn. He's got a pretty cool story about the parade today.
25: Freddie, Harry, thank you so much for taking my call. Can I just start by saying, what a day. What a day. At one point, up the Cannon of Heroes comes Mike Brown running up the street, high-fiving people. Our section starts chanting, who let the dogs out? And he starts dancing with us. The whole crowd, who let the dogs out? Who?
26: So, as a Saints fan, their defensive line back in the day, back in the doldrums of the Saints time, was the Swamp Dogs. Mm. Every time they did anything in the game, they would play Who Let the Dogs Out. I mean, tackle for a loss.
27: Who let the dogs out?
26: You know, swatted pass.
27: Who let the dogs out?
26: Fumble recovery.
27: Who let the
26: That song, I can't take it anymore.
15: This is Freddie and Harry.

0: Comedy Groove Me Wednesday with the Groove Without Known as Freddie and Harry. 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Never has somebody wanted to go to a sad sack place and want to get their groove on more so than AJ DeBonta taking number one last night by the Washington Wizards. Because normally, when somebody says you're going to Washington and play for the Wizards, they're looking for the first thing out of there. Free agent, trade, secretary, doesn't matter. But David Dennis Jr., he put on that cap last night. He could not have smiled enough. So either he really can't wait to get to Washington, David, or AJ DeBonta is the best liar that we've ever seen in the history of the NBA draft.
1: He might just want to go see the reflecting pool. Who knows what that man wants? Look,
0: can that actually be seen based on the current events? Can that be seen?
1: Hey, I don't know. I've heard good things about it. That's all I'm saying.
0: So you're the one.
1: I think in most times I would say it's a miserable place to be, and Washington has done their very best to remind us of who they are, because right before they get DeBonta, they sign Trae Young to the most untradeable contract in the league right now, that's something to unpack at another time. But like, they reminded us, hey, we're still the Washington Wizards. We still can do things that don't make sense at any time. But with that said, for the current roster construction, I think it's a good setup for him. I mean, you have a team. One thing Washington did that was smart was they looked at 28. Or 27, right? And they said, let's just go ahead and try to win now. Like, we've done enough tanking. We got the number one pick coming. We're going to get Trae Young. We're going to get Anthony Davis. Either we're going to keep him or move him on for some assets. And when you look at their roster right now, Trae Young, George, DeBonta, Sar, Anthony Davis in some sort of, order. It's a solid lineup. And I think if DeBonta is what we think he can be, the Washington Wizards, believe it or not, are a playoff team this year.
0: Because Seth Greenberg, he is on the AJ DeBonta. He can't give the Washington Wizards and that city enough hope. And especially last night on ESPN Radio, part of the NBA draft, he said this about AJ DeBonta and his current and near future.
2: He's a two-way player. He's physically mature. He's fiercely competitive. He put himself out by going to BYU, all right, to take a program and put him on his shoulders. He's now going to the Washington Wizards. He's going to have that same role because he is going to become the face of the Wizards, an organization that needs someone to be the face of the Wizards. Now, the one question I would have in the whole thing is, how will he coincide and connect with Trae Young?
0: Oh, don't worry about that, Seth. They're going to be more on his side than Trae Young, I can promise you. If Trae Young's not giving him the ball the way he's supposed to get the basketball, they're going to holler at Trae Young. They're not about to have that nonsense about Trae Young being the black hole and your best player, even right now, AJ DeBonta, is not getting the ball. No, so Seth, don't you worry, never fear. They're going to make sure that's going to happen. But he's not going to be the face of the franchise. AJ DeBonta right now is the face of Washington Wizards. There's absolutely no doubt about that, especially when we saw his face look like at the lottery and everybody ran with that. And AJ DeBonta said, that had nothing to do with it. I was just assessing everything. And the minute that he was more invested, knowing they were going to take him, he embraced everything that the Wizards and the city was going to be about. So Seth Greenberg, believe me, he's not going to be the face of the franchise, David. He's already there based on his reaction leading into the draft and last night being taken number one.
1: So why give Trae Young the contract?
0: That's a great question. I have no idea.
1: If you are looking at this dude and saying, hey, if this doesn't work, which I'm with you, which is, if this don't work, Trae Young's got to make some decisions. We can't do this thing. You can't trade this dude. You can't say, I'm going to send you on the first thing smoking, because the only way you're going to send him out there is by attaching a pick to him. Like, you have married yourself to Trae Young and AJ equally, even though one is the number one pick in the face of your league, the future league. They have to coexist right now because you've just attached a max contract to the other guy. Like, now DeBonta, who is probably going to be the best player that you've had walk into that locker room since John Wall, or maybe even before then, and now you are attaching his legacy and his performance to a guy that you've put all this money to, like, now they go hand in hand, and they better find a way to make them coexist.
0: Well, it's funny you mention that, because Corey Alexander, ESPN basketball analyst and a friend of the show, was on the NBA draft in ESPN radio, and he did answer the question, how will A.J. fit with Ice Trey?
3: I can tell you right now, A.J. DeBonta has been a great teammate everywhere he's been. He celebrates his teammate's success. He will absolutely enjoy playing alongside a guy like Trey Young simply because he's a sponge. He wants to learn. And Trey Young has a lot of experience to be able to help A.J. DeBonta with his basketball game. The question for me with the Wizards is, what happens with Anthony Davis? Because with Trey Young at the point, A.J. DeBonta on the wing, and if you do have a healthy Anthony Davis in the mix, that's a playoff team. But does Anthony Davis want to be in Washington? Well, that will be determined.
0: To me, it's not a question if he wants to be in Washington. It's if he can stay healthy. I don't care if he's in Washington, D.C., Washington State, Washington, Vancouver, British Columbia. That's the main question with Anthony Davis. But going back to Trey Young, here's a situation where Trey Young can look at this and say, man, the last time I was in a situation like this, we had a great run of playoffs with the Atlanta Hawks, and then I literally ball hogged my way out of Atlanta, and they were better without me getting to the playoffs than with me. Do you want a part two of that with the face of the franchise that is A.J. DeBonta? Believe me, this is just me, David. I believe Trey Young is a little bit smarter than not getting away of what the eventuality is going to be with A.J. DeBonta being taken number one.
1: The problem is he has no incentive to do anything else. I mean, besides just wanting to be a better player, which I want to give Trey Young some credit here on the fact that I do think that he wants to win.
0: Yes.
1: I do think that he wants to be a guy who plays the right way. And I do think that there is a level of self-motivation there in Trey Young to say, I want to play with DeBonta. I want to play with Anthony Davis. I want to play with these young guys. I want to show that I can lead this team to be real playoff contenders. I've been to the Eastern Conference Finals before. Like, I want to go back there. Like, there is that motivating factor that I think he has. The problem is Wizards, organizationally, do not have any way to motivate Trey Young. They have nothing to do to motivate him. They can't say, hey, we'll give you a big contract if you perform well. They can't say, we'll trade you if you don't. They have nothing. They got no leverage in this thing whatsoever. So if Trey Young goes out there and says, I'm going to shoot the ball 30 times, I'm going to pass the ball whenever I feel like it, it's going to run through me, the Wizards can't do anything about it. It's up to Trey Young to do something about it, which I do think he's going to want to. The problem is the Wizards have given up the ability to enforce that any meaningful way.
0: He is David Dennis Jr. in for Harry Douglas and Freddie Coleman. It is Groove with Don, Freddie, and Harry on ESPN Radio, the ESPN app, and don't forget about us on ESPN Plus. Based on what you just said, that's why I think Darren Peterson is in a better position to succeed, at least early on, than A.J. DeBonta. He has a better coach. I like Will Hardy a lot. I think Will Hardy's a really good coach. He knew exactly what he was getting into, and so did the Utah Jazz. They're not ready to move him out of the way because they know what the plan was in place, and this is a part of that plan to be better with younger players and go for the right kind of coach that can grow these players. I also trust this organization more than Utah Jazz. They had drafted really well, and they drafted really, really smartly. Ace Bailey last year, Darren Peterson this year. They still have some guys on that team that can go out there and make some plays. They just need to find a way to be in a position where they can be in a better position, where they can be a better basketball team. That's still part of this basketball plan. But you look at the way that they're constructed and the kind of depth that's going to be around Darren Peterson with Keyonte George, Lauri Markkanen, Jaren Jackson Jr., who they got in the trade. If they can work out the contract, Walker Kessler, they got young guys who are going to be hungry to prove something to people. Now you bring the guy Darren Peterson, wants to prove to people he's not that Darren Peterson we saw at times last year, despite his gifts and his ability to be a bucket getter. He's in a better situation, at least early on, to be in a position of success, more so than A.J. DeBonta in Washington.
1: And one name that is at the center of this is Danny Ainge. I just trust Danny Ainge a lot more than I trust anybody in Washington. Danny Ainge ain't giving Trey Young them contracts, and they do have. And but I think similarly to Washington, they were building towards this also. When you have the Jaren Jackson trade that you have leading into this, and you have the guys that you have, right? You have Lauri Markkanen, which shout out to Utah. They've held on to this guy a lot longer than other teams would have, right? They would have punted on him and tried to get assets. They've held on to him while still managing the tank enough to get a guy who can be the best scorer in the league in a few years. I also think that Utah, much like we talked about the Wizards, can find themselves in the playoffs already with this young rookie.
0: That soon? In a little bit?
1: I think so. I mean, look, I know it's the Western Conference. You have a couple of teams who may slip a little bit. Phoenix may slip. Minnesota may slip. Who knows what's going to happen with the Rockets? They've got some maneuvers that they're trying to do, some trades that they may have.
0: Clippers might trade Kawhi, yeah.
1: Right. Clippers may trade Kawhi and be sort of out of that picture. There are some spots that are going to open up for you. And we didn't really see the Jaren Jackson, Lauri Markkanen combination yet. Add in these guys in the perimeter who can score. I really do think that the Utah Jazz can find themselves anywhere from 6 to 8.
0: Okay.
1: In that Western Conference.
0: Okay. If that happens, then Danny Ainge will have a statue outside their building with his face and his mug all over, because he said, I got a pretty good idea how to get this going. I did it in Boston. I can do it here. They've drafted really well. They made some smart trades. Maybe, just maybe, this could be a reemergence of the Utah Jazz that we have not seen since Donovan Mitchell was there, and they were getting to the playoffs year after year but not getting out of the second round. When it comes to the NBA draft last night, one team nailed the draft. We never do winners or losers, but we can say like or dislike. This team, from my opinion, was in the like category. I'll give you the team, and we'll see if David Dennis Jr. will agree. That's next on Freddie and Harry on ESPN Radio, the ESPN app, SiriusXM Channel 80, as well as ESPN Plus.
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24: Here is your latest Middle Tennessee weather. Tonight will be partly cloudy with a low around 66. Thursday brings mostly sunny skies and a high near 91. Thursday night stays partly cloudy with a low near 72. Friday has a slight chance of showers and thunderstorms with a high near 93. 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
0: It's the Wednesday Groove-a-thon known as Freddie and Harry. Thank you very much, David Dennis Jr. in for Harry Douglas. I am Freddie Coleman on Sirius XM Channel 80, as well as tune in, tell that smart speaker to play ESPN Radio. And don't forget about us on ESPN Plus. Milwaukee Bucks, from my view, from my perch, take a bow. You moved on from Giannis Antetokounmpo finally. Mm-hmm. It took 13 months, but Dave, they say the first 12 months and 30 days are the hardest. So that. Involving the Milwaukee Bucks, but I really liked their two draft picks at number 10 and number 13 last night. Getting Braden Burris out of Arizona, a guy's a war dog. He can get at the both ends of the floor. He's always going to improve his shooting ability like he did that year that he was at Arizona, getting him with the 10th pick, but then getting Nate Emmett, 6'10" forward out of Tennessee that can be a three-level defender, can guard fours and fives and threes, really a guy that can make passes and also play downhill and get to the basket. It's step one, pass Giannis Antetokounmpo, but that was a really, really good step at picks number 10 and 13 by the Milwaukee Bucks.
1: I think it was solid, especially when you have guys who have high upsides. I'm in especially. I think as a dude with like a lot of untapped potential, kind of slid because of last year, and I think that some of that can be like, feel like if you're Milwaukee, you kind of got to steal with a guy that I think his talent was a little bit better than where he was drafted in. I mean, all of that is great. The Milwaukee Bucks future, though, is just contingent on what their new cornerstone is. Like, that's what it's going to be. When are you going to find your new Giannis, right? Which is hard to do because, like, that is what's going to determine where they're going. These guys, I think they're going to be fine early. It's going to be a few years. They are nice comp. I don't think you're going to build a franchise around either of these guys, but they can be complementary pieces to whoever your centerpiece is in Milwaukee. The question is, who is that going to be?
0: Yeah, because you look at the depth right now. They have a good core of young players, whether it's Tyler Hero, Jaime Jaquez Jr., the old man Kyle Kuzma, the other old man Miles Turner. They're going to be there for more veteran leadership than anything else. So your point is valid, not having a dude. But if you're able to find that kind of dude in the rough, this is a good step one. I don't know if it's going to be a Mint. I don't know if it's going to be Burris. To be honest with you, I really don't care. If you're a Milwaukee Bucks fan, you should be really thankful that your team did not gut their team enough and not have anything behind. You get four players that can help you right now, at least be better than what you were last year, even with Giannis Antetokounmpo. You get two out of the four draft picks you got in this deal that look to be terrific players potentially that can score and also can defend at both ends of all over the place when it comes to Milwaukee Bucks. And when you get a Braden Burris and a gland of guards, this is what he's going to bring to the table. You listen to Jay Billis, ESPN NBA analyst and also college basketball savant.
2: Braden Burris is from San Bernardino. Really good player in high school, very highly regarded. But this last year, he was number three in the country in plus-minus behind Yaxel Lendeborg of Michigan and Cameron Boozer of Duke. He impacts winning. He's a smooth shooter, very skilled, fundamentally sound, and he's got really good speed. And he makes really impressive plays at both ends of the floor. I mean, the scoring stands out, his open court ability, but he makes defensive plays. He had a huge block at the end of the game against BYU on the road that wound up saving the game when BYU made an amazing comeback. But he's an instinctive defender, gets steals, and he makes the play that's required.
0: You need dogs in the Eastern Conference. When you got to go up against Detroit, when you got to go up against the Knicks, when you got to go against the Celtics with or without Jaylen Brown, Orlando is going to be a good team to get Sean Sweeney to be the head coach now, the former San Antonio Spurs assistant coach. Indiana's going to be back next year. With Tyrese Haliburton, Pascal Siakam, those guys who are injured, they're going to be back, and they're going to be a team to deal with. You better find some guys that are dogs, especially in the backcourt position, because you're going to need that if you're the Milwaukee Bucks without Giannis Antetokounmpo.
1: You know, all due respect, I don't know why you even mentioned these other teams right now.
0: I say that.
1: Milwaukee is not going to compete with anybody this year.
0: I didn't say they were.
1: Well, I'm just saying, like, you don't even have to think about these other teams right now. Like, as you say, as you tell somebody when things are, just focus on yourself, dog. Just focus on yourself. You know, hey, man, she don't want you. Just focus on yourself, man.
0: It's not me, it's them.
1: Just focus on yourself, big homie. Go get your wardrobe together. Hit the gym. Eat your salads. Do what you got to do, man. Go to your therapy. Take some walks. Go out in the park. Just focus on yourself. Don't worry about what Indiana's doing. Don't worry about what Orlando's doing. Because they don't want that. You ain't going to be in the conversation with them for a very long time. Focus on yourself. Figure out what you're going to do with Tyler Hero. Okay. Figure out what you want to do with Miles Turner. See if you want to tear this thing all the way down and get all the way super young and lose some games, earn your stripes, get some, you know, all that, and try to figure out what this new way that we're talking about the draft is and if it's worth it tearing it all the way down or keeping some of the guys you got. Focus on yourself, man. Okay. Do your yoga. Do your Pilates.
0: Be crunches.
1: One with nature. Do your crunches. Do what you got to do. Yeah. Don't even worry about the East right now.
0: Speaking of not worrying about things, you see Giannis last night at the Vegas game against New York Liberty?
1: Uh-oh.
0: He showed up along with Bam Adebayo because Bam's boo, Asia Wilson, the best player in the world, playing in Las Vegas. He looked awful happy.
1: Yeah.
0: He looked awful snug. Mm-hmm. He looked awful snugly to say, I can't wait to go down there and play in Miami.
1: I bet.
0: He looked awfully comfy last night.
1: Yeah, he looked better than the Aces did, man. Liberty kind of, they give Aces so much trouble, but that's neither here nor
0: there. They've beaten them 9 out of the last 11 times.
1: Yeah, man.
0: Yeah, I mean, the Liberty have their number, which is inexcusable how they blew a 17-point lead over the weekend against the Sparks.
1: Right.
0: And then they do that to the Aces barely three nights later.
1: It's just a bad matchup, man. Aces just struggles against them. And I still want to see them in the finals one more time. Just another playoff matchup again because it's just good stuff.
0: Well, you keep an eye on the Atlanta Dream.
1: Yeah.
0: Valkyries are good. Indiana Fever getting a little bit better. It's going to be a hard road to get to that finals, whether you're the Liberty on one side or Las Vegas Aegis. The Aces on the other side. David Dennis Jr. in for Harry Douglas and Freddie Coleman. It is Groove-a-thon Wednesday when it comes to Freddie and Harry. The guy that didn't get traded to the Milwaukee Bucks is Jaylen Brown. Waiting to hear what he had to say about his future and who he's blaming at ESPN. This is ESPN Radio.
1: What'd you do,
0: ESPN
1: Freddie?
0: I did it on ESPN Plus.
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13: Hi, I'm Parker Kelly with your Game Center update. The first round of the NBA draft was last night as 10 freshmen went in the top 13 picks and 8 straight were taken off the board to begin the draft. Tennessee basketball coach Rick Barnes saw another one of his players go in the first round as forward Nate Amet was drafted by the Milwaukee Bucks with the 13th overall pick. Round 2 of the NBA draft begins tonight at 7 p.m. on ESPN, and you can also listen right here on the Game Nashville Sports Network starting with pre-draft coverage at 6:30. The USA will play their final match ahead of the knockout stage in the World Cup as they take on Turkey tomorrow night for a 9 p.m. kickoff. The United States has already clinched a spot in the round of 32, so they would not be eliminated with a loss. From the Game Nashville Studios, I'm Parker Kelly.
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14: the best sports talk in Middle Tennessee. It's the George Plaster Show, featuring Tennessee Sports Hall of Famers Kelly Holcomb and young gun Billy Derrick. And now, here's your host, George Plaster.
15: Hello again, everybody. Welcome in on a beautiful, absolutely gorgeous Wednesday in Nashville, Tennessee. You might be able to make out in the background that we are at First Horizon Park. Tonight, the Gwinnett Braves, the AAA of the Atlanta Braves, are in here at 6:35. I want to do something before I intro and bring Kelly on. The Sounds are managed by 73-year-old Rick Sweet, who is one of the most amazing people in this game that I have ever run into. If you want to know more about him, Tyler Kepner, who is a terrific writer, Vandy grad, came in here several weeks ago and did a long, long story on Rick Sweet that is fabulous. I've spent the last 20 minutes talking with him about the story. And Kelly, it's a fascinating read. I mean, he told me, he said Tyler had done his homework coming in here. And I would encourage anybody who has not seen the article in The Athletic, it's a long one, but it is terrific.
16: That's why I asked Jeff him all the time about, you know, the manager, Rick Sweet, because like he's been doing this forever, and it takes a special person to do that because he's losing. There's changes all the time coming off his roster, off the organization, people trying to move up. And it takes a certain person. And he obviously has no aspirations to go to Major League Baseball. He just loves what he's doing
15: go
16: here.
15: That far.
16: You wouldn't. Okay.
15: No.
16: Well, but developing kids like that, that's just, I don't know, man. I just think that takes a special person. And I don't see how you do that, because like I would get, if I'm winning games, and then you take my best player, you take my best pitcher, you take my best, I'd be pissed off. I'm like, why are you doing that? But his whole deal is to get him to the bigs. That's his whole deal. And I just think it takes a special person for that.
15: Kelly, the thing that I learned at a really young age, I was allowed the opportunity in my early 20s to be involved in broadcasting minor league baseball. And while I thought I knew everything going in, within about a day, I was like, you don't know squat. The thing I did learn, though, on the AAA level, I believe that's the hardest job in managing, because you've got a group that's been sent down who's pissed off. They're not happy with their lot in life. Then right. There's a group that are prospects who have a good attitude, who think they're on the way up. And how do you see to it that the group that's mad doesn't infect the group that's got a really good attitude? I don't know how you do that, but I know this guy does it.
16: I have no idea, George. That's the question inquiring minds want to know. Like, bringing all that, it's like making a hodgepodge soup, like bringing all that together and making it taste good. I don't know how you do that. I don't know how, you know, what you just described, bringing guys down that are pissed off because they don't think they need to be in the majors and they're not on assignment. They just got booted down. I don't know how you do that, man. Good for him. And he's been doing it for a long time and he's done really well.
15: I am a huge fan of his. One day, I really want the opportunity to just kick back for 2 hours with him on a show and talk baseball.
16: Just ask questions. Yeah.
15: You talk about a great storyteller.
16: Oh, really?
15: It's him. Oh, my God. He told me one today. Do you remember J.R. Richard?
16: I seem like I've heard the name.
15: J.R. Richard in the early 80s was the most intimidating pitcher on the major league level. Eventually had a stroke. And the truth of it is, a lot of people didn't believe him when the stroke happened. It really had a tragic ending. But he was telling me one about J.R. Richard, about him sticking it in somebody's ear. because at that time, you know, I do wonder, are all these people really throwing 100? Personally, right. I don't believe it. I think I've been around enough baseball to know when I see somebody that's cranking it at that level, and I'm not convinced there's not some cheating on radar guns and all that kind of stuff. But anyway,
17: really?
15: Yeah, because I think if a guy's throwing 98, some guy up in a scoreboard can go, let's put it to 100 and watch the crowd go, ooh.
16: You may be right, George.
15: Okay,
16: AI, so, man. AI.
15: So we have an update, as you know, from Parker. And you and I are not going to go, ooh.
13: Oh, no. Today you will. I have a surprise.
15: Oh, is that?
16: We've never gone, ooh, Parker, ever.
13: Today you will. If you're
16: as long
13: go,
16: as you've been on the show, we've never done that. So we're not going to do it today.
13: How do you know, Kelly? I have a surprise, like I said. Too busy.
16: No, we're not going to do that.
13: You
16: I promise.
13: Didn't hear me say that. You missed that part.
15: Yeah.
13: All right. So here's my surprise.
15: Yeah.
13: Yesterday, Tony Basilio came on. He had a playing engagement this past weekend, so of course I asked about it. We got talking about instruments. He asked me if I played the piano. Well, Kelly, you weren't on at that time, so I'll fill you in on what you missed.
15: Oh, Lord, where
13: my
15: is
13: mom,
15: this going?
13: My mom teaches piano, and Tony asked if she could play Country Roads on the piano, and he said, you know what, Tony? I bet she could. So here's a video. Yeah.

0: She plays it beautifully, but it feels like we should be in church.
1: I know. How about that?
0: And I don't think in church, I don't think you can just blurt out Mountain Mama.
1: Maybe not, but I don't think it would be frowned upon, you know? It's a great song. It's a great song.
0: Don't know about it.
1: Kelly loves it.
0: Yeah.
2: I do love it.
1: So for the upbeat
3: time. The unfortunate thing, though, Parker's, was I didn't hear a note of it.
1: Couldn't hear it. Oh, that's right.
0: It was pretty good.
3: Was it?
0: Yeah. It was really
3: good. Parker didn't get that talent.
1: No. I got into sports, Kelly, and I steered away from piano. I did play for a little bit, though.
0: I'd say go back to the piano.
3: You might have gone to piano.
0: Little self-help school there. Okay, so what do we got? We have an update with any substance?
1: We had to kick it off in fashion, as you know we do.
0: Switzerland's tied at 0-0.
1: I'm not getting into that yet. Congo, but the NBA draft last night. Here's the big headline, because we talked about this with Evan Brads yesterday. Very talented freshman class. In fact, the first 8 picks, all freshmen, and there were 11 freshmen picked within the top 13 picks. Nate Amen ended up going, this is, by the way, I hate that they do this in the NBA draft, because he was drafted by the Heat, but the Heat sent the pick to Milwaukee because that was part of the Giannis trade, and yet he was still wearing the

0: as the Mavericks head coach was a guy from Michigan, and it wasn't Yaxel Lindenberg, who I thought it would be. It was their big man, Merez Johnson.
1: I wonder how that goes over with Yaxel.
0: Yeah,
1: my coach dissed me.
0: He's in Golden State with Steph.
2: Hey, maybe better off. If he's getting this, I promise you he doesn't care.
0: Oh, he's getting the lottery money. That's for sure.
2: Yeah. He's getting the lottery money. He doesn't care. Dusty, that's okay. You didn't have to pick me because I'll take you out to dinner and your family and fly y'all wherever you need to go.
1: Nice.
0: So I think Jeff Goodman put it perfectly. He covers college basketball for the Field of 68. There were three players last night that had eligibility left in college. They opted to remain in the draft, and he put out the names of the agents. And I really think those agents led him astray because they would be making more money in college than they would at this point.
1: Well,
0: Isaiah,
1: but
0: Evans,
1: don't they have a right to say, this is what I want to do?
0: They do, but as we've talked about, agents in college can be some slimy people.
1: Wow.
0: Not having the best interest of the athlete at heart.
1: Hmm.
0: So
2: agents all over can sometimes be that way.
0: They can. So Austin Reeves of the Lakers got a big contract extension today. Let me pull this up. $185 million max deal for 4 years. For Austin,
1: you know, he's a really good player, and I don't mean this to diss him, but that's absurd. He's a nice player, but 40-something million a year? I mean, it's Roger Goodell absurd.
0: Oh,
2: George, he doesn't care what you think.
1: No, I know they don't.
0: There's a guy for the Jazz, I think it's Walker Kessler, who they can't get contract negotiation settled. I think he'd be the highest paid big man, and yet he's still holding out for a bigger contract. Crazy stuff.
2: Good for him.
0: So, George, we have heard from Becky Hammon. Did you see this?
1: Yeah.
0: She says that she was wrong about Jalen Brunson, but she does not regret her take. So she does she think she's really wrong?
1: Oh, I don't know. But I know this. You can tell that it fueled Jalen Brunson. I don't think he's inviting her. I don't think he's sending her a Christmas card.
0: Pretty safe to say that's not going to be the case.
1: Yeah.
0: Becky Hammon.
1: Gosh. Keep going.
0: Brad Stevens for the Celtics. We're going to stay in the NBA for just a second. He said yesterday that Jaylen Brown remains a big part of the team. Are we buying that?
1: Yeah, I'd say.
0: Where is he going?
1: I'd say TBD.
0: I think I'm with you on that.
1: Yeah, I mean, look, but what's he going to say?
0: I don't think he'll trash him publicly like Jalen Brown has trashed the Celtics
1: that
0: publicly.
1: That is a non-story.
0: So, apparently, I didn't see this live, but there was a little miscommunication yesterday between Tony Vitello and Rafael Devers. Do you know what I'm talking
1: about,
0: George? Oh, that
1: happened several days ago.
0: Oh, that was several days ago. Okay, I thought that was yesterday.
1: So here's the deal. If you think back, did I not tell you that his first big kerfluffle, whatever, would be with Rafael Devers?
0: Yep.
1: Rafael Devers is a difficult one to get along with. So the deal was that Rafael Devers leads off the ninth inning, I want to say, of a tie game with a walk. And so Vitello pinch runs for him. And, you know, he got his panties in a wad. And now, to his credit, he says he's apologized. But it didn't look good. And also, you know, I don't know how fair it is. Right now, Vitello doesn't look real good. Not because of that. But the Giants are awful.
0: Yeah, they're terrible.
1: And the feeling is that the players don't really buy into him. Whether that's fair or not, that's the way it looks.
0: Yeah.
2: Is that what you're hearing, George? Seriously?
1: Yeah.
2: They don't buy into him, huh?
1: Now, the question is, how long is the rope here? Because the Giants are likely to be one of the teams that does a lot of trading at the deadline. And Devers might be one of them, but the problem is Devers has got such a big contract that San Fran will have to pay down some of that.
0: Where did they just got him not too long ago from
1: a year
0: Boston,
1: ago,
0: right? Yeah.
1: A year ago. And he is not

0: been the answer to their offensive woes. Frankly, nobody says this. Their park is a big part of the problem. You can't get a ball out of there with a bazooka.
1: You wouldn't have him on bazooka. Your team. Is that what you're saying, George?
0: No, I'm just saying that it's a hard park to generate a ton of offense.
1: Right.
0: It's not Cincinnati.
2: That's true.
1: It's a great American small park.
2: So, yeah. So I got a couple more things. Tomorrow, the USA will play their final match of pool play before the knockout round starts. They play Turkey, I believe is the proper pronunciation.
0: Why is it not Turkey?
2: That's a great – I don't know. I have no idea.
1: I was gonna ask y'all that. Like, what is going on here?
2: I'm the wrong person to ask.
1: Is that for Turkey-A. Sure?
2: They changed the spelling and everything. Added a little – some, like, commas.
0: So is it Russia and Portugal?
2: Russia won't even sniff the World Cup.
0: What are we doing?
1: So it's not still pronounced. It's Turkey-A instead of Turkey.
0: I kept hearing that on the telecast last weekend, and initially I just thought, okay, it's one of these British guys mumbling. Hissy Turkey-A
2: on the pitch. So
1: he's awful pithy.
2: This game has no meaning because even with the loss, the USA has already clinched their spot in the round of 32, but their best player who did not play last game versus Australia, Christian Pulisic, is going to play tomorrow. Very admirable, but you don't need to play. This game has no meaning.
0: And you don't need to coach.
2: The coach can take the night off.
0: Are you done?
1: Oh, okay.
2: Yep.
0: Done. You're done.
2: That Turkey one got a little reaction. I like it.
0: What the hell is that?
2: You think Mike Organ knows the answer to that?
0: I don't know. We might ask him, though. Mike Organ from the Tennessean will join us after the break. Then at 4 o'clock, we'll meet up with Vanderbilt linebacker Nick Rinaldi. He's got an interesting story. He was a walk-on at Vandy from up in the Boston area. And has lived to tell about it. And not only that, has gotten a ton of playing time. He's a big part of their deal, which I guess proves that walk-ons, even though apparently they're going to be banned, walk-ons can make it.
2: They can.
0: And then we'll open the phones around 4:25 and see if we can make it. Great day. Beautiful day. Like, low 80s, a lot of breeze here. Okay. Apparently, Turkish people have called and spelled it Turkey-A since the 20s, but it didn't become official until 2022.
2: It took over 100 years for it to become official?
0: I don't know. Can we go to the break?
2: Please.
1: Turkey-A!
0: Mike Organ A is next on the George Plaster Show.
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8: 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And no to criminal illegals invading our state. 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
8: Paid for by Johnny Garrett for Congress.
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0: We are back at First Horizon Park, where the Sounds take on Gwinnett tonight at 6:35. But first, and by the way, the weather, it appears, is going to be great. So come on out, be a part of it. Mike Organ from the Tennessean, his weekly Wednesday update occurs right now. Mike, how are you?
1: I am doing good, George. I'm just wondering, who will you pull for in that game tonight? I mean, you need Gwinnett to have a good program for your team. So are you torn in this game?
0: No, not really. I mean, I know, you know, I've taken enough of a look at Gwinnett. Gwinnett doesn't have any everyday players that really, that there are no Austin Rileys or Ozzie Albies lurking. Now, they do have some pitching that would be of interest to me. I don't know who is pitching tonight, but in the past, when I've come out here for that, I just hope that their pitchers do well. How's that for being fair?
1: Yeah, that's always interesting to me. That's a sign of a true baseball fan to be is one that watches the farm club. So I'm always impressed when somebody is into it that deep, because you don't have that in football and really in basketball. I don't think people cover the G League that much, but I'm always interested because I'm not a huge baseball fan. So I'm always impressed by people like that.
0: Oh, I'm pretty deep into it. I want to hit you with a story that it's been out for about a week, but it really has gotten very little attention. And I was thinking earlier today, okay, if you take out the Music City Bowl games, other games that have been played at the football stadium, neutral site, I don't believe there's ever been one with the buildup that's going to happen for Florida State, Georgia in 2028 in the new Dome Stadium. According to this, Nashville beat out Atlanta, Charlotte, Miami, New Orleans, Orlando, and Tampa to get this game. Mike, that's big time.
1: Just another sign, George, of just how big Nashville has become, how much of the it city we've become in sports, entertainment, music, you name it. And it didn't surprise me. I'm sure it didn't surprise you that we would beat those cities out, and especially considering that we've got a Super Bowl coming on the way. And that played a key role, obviously, in this. Not only the stadium will be up by then, but getting the Super Bowl was kind of the final domino fall in that decision. I've talked to Scott Ramsey about it, even though he didn't have anything to do with this. This is not a sports council deal. This is more of a Titans deal. They've signed with another company that's bringing this. I don't even know what the company is, but that's who's backing this, and they work exclusively with the Titans in it. And I can tell you that we're going to have a lot of games like this. This is the first. We will have games played before this. We'll have games played in the 27 season. I'm sure we'll have probably a kickoff game August 28th, 29th, 30th, whatever that first week zero, I guess they call it, whatever that first week is, we'll have a game like similar to this. I don't know if it'll be bigger. This is a pretty big game. These are two traditional powerhouses. So, but we're going to start getting games like this, and it's kind of cool that this one popped up first. I don't think it's the way Scott and some of the other city leaders wanted it to happen. They kind of wanted it to come up in chronological order, I guess, as the seasons come by. But it still just shows how big we are and what of an attraction Nashville is.
0: Yeah, and if Florida State can get their act together, that's two top 10 kind of programs that would end up going at each other. So tell me, speaking of things going on in sports, you all had a story yesterday about a new site that is going to come up in Franklin, Tennessee. In fact, it's right in BGA's backyard over near MacHatcher Boulevard. Tell me a little bit about it.
1: I don't know a great deal about it. I did know that those three entities were working in conjunction, trying to do something like this. I do know, as you said, it kind of backs up to BGA. It kind of makes sense that it would be in Franklin and Williamson County where you still have those kind of land opportunities. I mean, and I just think it's cool that the three professional teams can work in concert like that. And the seasons are such that they're going to be able to share that and not have many conflicts. Of course, they all have their own practice facilities, so you know, it's not like they're going to all rely on this one place. And I think you'll see, this is what I like about it, is I believe what you'll see with this is more opportunities for fans to be able to come out and watch. There's no reason to go out that far away from your home headquarters and hold an event, even if it's just a practice, a scrimmage, or whatever, and not allow fans to be a part of it. So that's what I'm hoping more than anything, is that this is going to be an opportunity for fans to get a look. And here's another thing, George, and you know this, for how often you have to drive downtown, you're not going to have to drive downtown into Nashville traffic to see it. Now, if you're over on this side of town like I am, you're still going to have to go through, you know, you either got to go 840 or you're going to have to go through Nashville to get to Franklin. But there's a lot of people in Franklin that are not going to have to deal with Nashville traffic to see one of these professional franchises play and or practice or do whatever it is they're going to do out there. And I like that. I like that for the fans.
0: So the three entities that he's talking about are the Predators, the Titans, and the Nashville Soccer Club. And what they're planning is a Franklin Sports Complex that apparently will have it all. And that is great news. Just because anytime you have an addition of sports in our community, it's a cause to celebrate. One last thing from me, and then I'll turn it over to Kelly. We're going to have Nick Rinaldi, Vanderbilt linebacker, on the show today at 4 o'clock. And in the times I've been with Nick and talked to him, Mike, the level of praise that he has thrown at Clark Lee, when I asked him, how did this happen? How did you all get to a 10-win season? And I told him up front, I said, look, I've watched 50 years of really bad football involved in my alma mater. And so I was probably one of the last to the table to believe that they were going to get to what they got to a year ago. Anyway, his answer was absolutely Clark Lee and the culture that he's created.
1: What I like, and I give Candace some credit for this, in that Candace picked Clark. Clark's her man, and she turned it over to Clark, knowing he was a Vanderbilt graduate, knowing he knew the culture, knowing he knew what needed to happen to the culture, because he had been to other places where the culture was right, such as Notre Dame. And she had faith in him to do what he needed to do. Then she supported him. People get, you know, the relationship between an athletic director and a coach is so much different than most jobs like you and I have and anybody else has always had. An athletic director is the boss, yes, but they work in conjunction so much with their coaches that it's different than, you know, just having somebody that stands over you, tells you what to do, and you do it. All you are is a conduit between the boss and the chore. There's so much that's put on the coach if the athletic director does their job correctly. And I give Candace credit for allowing Clark to do that. Now, like Nick said, and like you're pointing out, it was all Clark. Clark knew how to do this. And that, he's to be credited for that. I don't mean to take anything away from Clark. But what he did, and I am just like you, I've been around a long time. I covered that team for 10, 11 years, was out there on a daily basis, never thought I'd see anything like this. And for him to do what he's done is historic. I mean, unfortunately, you know, Vanderbilt doesn't, the NCAA, the big time college football doesn't yet shine on Vanderbilt like it does some other programs. So Clark's not getting the credit he should get for what he's done. But anybody that knows the history of that program like you and I do and know where it is now is stunned. I mean, not shy. I mean, we're just absolutely stunned.
0: Kelly, what do you got for Mike?
2: Well, I've told Mike this 100 times since I've been on this, but I love when he comes on here because I've got things written down, and then y'all go, and my mind starts wandering. This new site that y'all are talking about over in Franklin, like, it's for all the professional teams, but, like, and I know you said you didn't know much about it, Mike, but is this going to be a place where, like, say, the Predators go for training camp or the Titans practice over there some days during training camp? What is this going to be?
1: Yeah, absolutely. I think that it has to be that, Kelly. And what I like about it is that the Predators kind of laid the groundwork for this with what they did in Clarksville with F&M Bank Arena. And that place, that's their place, basically. Now, the Cats use it now, and the Cats have taken off with it, found a fan base, and are having success there on the field and with their fan base. But that's what the Predators did. They were trying to grow their fan base still when they built that place, and that's how you do it. You take your product to the people that can't get to your games a lot of times. You know, people in Clarksville, specifically the Army base, the military base there, you know, it's not so easy for them to just pull up and come down and catch a Predators game. So you take your product up there. So I think that this is an expansion with the other two franchises, the Titans and National SC, seeing what the Predators did with Clarksville, and they're going to do the same thing. Now, you remember, though, the Titans have in the past gone up and had a preseason practice in Franklin at different high schools, and it's done well, but I think with this, it's going to be more structured, and this is going to kind of be along in that same vein, but now you're going to have something that people are going to expect that venue to have pre-exhibition, preseason games, like not games, but practices and different events, and they're going to look to that venue for that. And now you've got a place instead of just having it at a high school up there where you can't get a lot of people in, and you know, maybe it's too crowded. But what this is just gonna, I think that definitely this is gonna be something for preseason, in season, out of season, just for events to be held, just to get away from downtown.
2: Mike, and like, okay, this is my last thing, but like, I'm intrigued about it. How's this going to get paid for? I mean, is this going to be like a big complex?
1: Again, I didn't read to. I've been working on NASCAR. I just got off the phone with Corey Hine. I don't know if you watched the race this week, but he's not even a rookie. He's racing part time, and he won a race Sunday. So I've been hunkered down with NASCAR the last 2 days, and it was news to me when the story came out, and I didn't have a chance to read it. I would imagine all three franchises are chipping in. There's no reason for those franchises to use tax dollars. They might have gotten some tax breaks, some generosities from the local government, but I would be shocked if much tax money went into it.
3: So, Mike, I'm going to
2: go ahead, Parker. No, you got it,
3: Mike. I'm going to kind of go all over the place, but we'll start with Vanderbilt.
2: I got one more, Parker. Hold on. Now, I got one more. Okay. Now, I just asked two.
3: Go for it. You said last question, so I was kind of.
2: I didn't say last question. Go back. Brendan Sorsby. Did I? Okay, we've been talking about – my bad. Sorry, Parker. Okay, this will be my last one. So, Brendan Sorsby, we've been talking about him. And I had a call yesterday from Chip, everybody, you know, Chip Walters, and he said, I've been listening to the show and all that, but I want to know this. Why do you think – because I gave my opinion about it, but why do you think that the NFLPA – has gotten involved in this right now with the Brendan Sorsby situation, because the kid hadn't even gone on the field. And I don't know if he commands enough respect. We talked about it a little yesterday, but I don't even know if he commands enough respect to be treated like that. But what do you think about the NFLPA getting involved in this?
1: My initial thought, Kelly, and I don't know if it's right or not, there not enough has come out, not enough people have spoken on why they did what they did, but was that it was finally about time that some of these groups did something right for a change, did something for a reason other than financial. And I think that was the intention by the PA to say, look, this gambling situation has gotten out of hand, and let's do something that won't hurt us by doing this. It won't set the league back any. Let's do something to send a message that, you know, this is not to be tolerated, or this is frowned upon, I guess, more than they're not going to take a hard line on anything connected to gambling because it supports the league now almost 100%, I guess. But I just think that was my initial thought was, wow, somebody's trying. Now, whether it was for the good or not, that's up for debate. But that was my first feeling, was it was the PA saying, let's just try to take a stand on something that's not going to cost us anything. And I think that's, you know, because he's still going to get in the league. He's still going to have an NFL career. The only person that's hurting this is Brendan Sorsby. And I think that's what they wanted to happen, was to punish him in some way and then take credit for it.
3: Hey, Kelly, do I have your permission to ask a question now?
2: Hey, go ahead, Parker.
3: All right, Mike, now that it's just you and I now, will right. Tyler Nickel get drafted tonight in the second round of the NBA draft?
1: You know, I think he will. I think he's got enough versatility. I think he's got some room to grow. I don't know how soon he becomes integral on whatever team takes him, but I do feel like he'll get drafted. I'm thinking mid-round to late, but I think he showed us enough at Vanderbilt when there were some injuries and things like that, that he stepped up, and I like him, and I think he'll get drafted. And I'll tell you somebody else, I hope you weren't planning to ask about this, but Tennessee State, Aaron Nkrumah will also get drafted. I've been told he's a lock by a pretty good source to get drafted tonight in the second round. And this will shock George. He'll be the first Tennessee State basketball player drafted since Carlos Rogers in 1994, I believe.
0: Oh, wow. Yeah. 94.
1: It has been, Robert Covington was not drafted. Anthony Mason was not drafted. So he's going to be the first since then. And I feel pretty confident. He went to the NBA Combine, and I feel pretty confident he's going to get drafted tonight.
3: So, Tyler Nickel, kid from Tennessee State, Jacoby Gillespie for Tennessee. Is there anybody else I'm missing that could get drafted tonight from the state of Tennessee?
1: I don't think so. You said Gillespie, and we know he's going to go. Who was
3: Felix Akpara?
1: Yeah. That would be the other one. So, yeah, I think those are the only ones. Did Memphis have anybody left? That would be my only question, and I don't know the rest of the what's remaining in the field to know.
3: I haven't seen anybody from Memphis on the best available, just kind of Nickel, Gillespie, Okparo was on there. I think Okparo is actually the highest-rated prospect left from Tennessee.
1: I like him, and that doesn't surprise me. And so I definitely think he'll get drafted.
3: Okay, so now going to Vanderbilt football. I talked to Andrew Allegretta the other day, and they have a lot of good returning players, got a lot of good players out of the transfer portal, at least in the skill position. I expect the offensive line to be good again this year. Just the question is, who's going to start at quarterback? We think it's going to be Jared Curtis, but he's a true freshman. So what's a fair expectation for Vanderbilt football this year in your eyes?
1: I think you've got a good situation, a good problem, quote unquote, with the quarterback situation. If it's Curtis or if it's a kid that's been biding his time, waiting, was expected to be the starter last year, but because of what happened, he lost. It was the position didn't open up for him. like it was expected. So I think you got a good hope there. So I think you got the quarterback positions in good shape. That is one half of the problem with the one half of the issue. Anytime you're trying to win, everybody knows that. Equally, to me, is the offensive line. Those are the two things that I look at first and foremost when I'm looking at potential success for any football team on any level. And the offensive line at Vanderbilt last year, I don't care how good people thought it was or how high it was rated, it was still underrated. It was excellent. It was epic. It was not only what I think was the greatest offensive line ever at Vanderbilt, and Vanderbilt has had some good offensive lines in the past, but it was the best that they've ever had. Maybe not player by player, but as a unit, and the way the depth that they had and the rotations they were able to make and keep those guys fresh up front, which Vanderbilt has never been able to do. Vanderbilt has put together five good linemen in the past, and they've been able to hang with Alabama's and Georgia's and LSU's and Tennessee's through three quarters or at least through a half. But those front lines always wear out, and that's why they always lost those games late. And now they've got depth like I don't think there was an SEC team last year that had the kind of depth that Vanderbilt had with some of the things I was told about, the rotations they were able to use and the number of players they were able to use. So you mentioned early on, Parker, that they've had a lot of signees and they've had a lot of offensive linemen. Although there have been some of those signees, I'm eager to see if they're going to be able to step in and keep that line where it was last year. Like I said, not necessarily as one dominating player or two or even three, but continue the depth of eight or nine players that can rotate in and out and stay fresh for all four quarters.
3: See, Kelly, when you say last question, it means it's your last question. So, Mike, this is my last question. I just want to preface that. And I asked Tony Basilio this yesterday.
0: Wait a minute. Hold on. There appears to be some
2: Parker,
0: you little punk. In the room.
3: Put the pins back in your pocket, nerd.
2: You're the one that's the nerd.
0: Do you have a question?
3: I do. Mike, what's your interest level been in the World Cup?
1: Here's what I like about you guys. You guys talk more than I do when I come on, and I love that. I'd rather listen to y'all than listen to me. So let's keep that going. Parker, I wish I could speak more educated. It seems like everything you guys have asked me today, I've said I didn't know anything about. All I know about the World Cup pretty much is what I've heard your workmates talking about. I really like Nick Frazier. I think that he's knows the sport, knows the World Cup well, and I listen.
3: It's insane his knowledge. It's insane.
1: He talks like a not a coach, but some guy that created the sport, and to not have great interest in it. I catch myself surprised at how much I listen to him. And I guess my expectation mostly is what happens with the U.S. team and the hopes of it doing perhaps advancing as far as it ever has, at least since 1933 or something like that. And from what I've heard, and I've also read some our coverage, obviously, there are enough top-line players on this team, and this kind of goes back to the same thing with Vanderbilt having depth at offensive line. It sounds like we've got enough players at the top of their of the game that we have that potential this year. So I, along with probably the bulk of casual soccer fans, that's what I'm looking for. I can't tell you who I think's going to win or advance past the knockout stage or whatever. And that's a phrase I didn't know before this year. But that is basically how I feel. It's gotten my attention enough that I'm watching to see what the U.S. does this year.
0: God forbid we have any American announcers. We've got all these boring British people that use words like pithy.
3: And Turkey.
2: George, you should have volunteered yourself.
0: Thank you for joining us.
1: George, have you told the World Cup that you used to be the Memphis announcer? I mean, they probably don't even know that. I mean,
0: they may not Memphis know. Memphis State. Thank you for doing that.
1: You could have had one of these positions.
0: It's just a matter of time. Mike, thank you as always. Appreciate it.
1: Thanks, guys. Always good to be with you.
0: Mike Organ from the Tennessean joining us. After the break, I'm going to do a quick segment that is going to have you going, wow, better stick around on the George Plaster Show.
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5: 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It's jazz, improvised, and unpredictable. It's rock. The crowd explodes like a guitar through a wall of amps. It's rap, fast, sharp, all rhythm and timing. It's country, nothing but three outs and the truth. Do you believe me now? 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

0: What in the world is this? I'm afraid I know, but...
1: You know. You know what this is.
0: Is this Turkey-A stuff?
1: Turkish national anthem.
0: Get it out of here. We live in America. We're not asking for red-blooded Turkey-A's.
2: From the 1920s.
0: So, Kelly, the Athletic told 100 Major League Baseball players anonymously to get their takes on the worst organizations in the game. There's absolutely hilarious comments. Pittsburgh Pirates. Anonymous. They just don't want to spend money on anything. It's like fighting tooth and nail to get equipment, get treatment stuff. They're spending a little bit of money now, but still going to say the Pirates. Then there is there's some really encouraging words about the White Sox. From teammates who've played there, they're like, the video room is one laptop in a closet. They're just behind on that stuff. Here's a beauty on the LA Angels, whose owner, Artie Moreno, is a strange bird. Winning isn't even a top five priority. God. They have no idea how to make anyone better at anything. And that's from guys who work there. They have no idea what's going on. On the Marlins, whoever said this says, I say Miami because I'm from there. They don't have any fans go to the games because they're always getting rid of the players. You watch the World Baseball Classic and that stadium gets packed. There's so many baseball fans in South Florida. I want them to be good, but they just don't spend. Now, what teams have good reputations? Top five answers on the board. Kelly, what's one of the top five?
2: I mean, the Dodgers.
1: Do they have a good reputation?
0: They come in number one.
1: Because, like, I know they're a really good organization.
0: Parker, hush. We're not finished.
1: No, I have a question. But because they've kind of ruined baseball with how much they're spending, is it technically considered a good reputation?
0: Well, they have a good reputation because they pay.
1: Fair enough.
2: Go to timeout right now, please. Okay, the Braves.
1: It was a good question.
0: Who's number two, Kelly? Well, okay, give me another of the top five.
2: It's either the Braves or the Yankees.
0: Both. The Yankees come in second, and the Braves come in fifth. But it's ironic that while the Yankees are on that list, they also got a few that said not so good.
2: Okay. So we're looking for three. So we're looking for three and four.
0: Three of the five. You've gotten three of the five.
2: I'm going to say the St. Louis Cardinals.
0: Okay, the St. Louis Cardinals are on the good side, nowhere to be found.
2: Really? They're not in the top five, huh? Golly, okay.
0: Nope.
1: Are the Cubs on there?
0: The Cubs are third.
2: No.
1: You're welcome, Kelly.
2: There you go.
0: Who's whatever, fourth? Parker.
2: Who's fourth? Gosh, I don't know, George. Boston Red Sox.
0: Toronto.
1: The Blue Jays.
0: Yeah.
2: Really?
0: On the Blue Jays, somebody says, the facilities in Toronto are crazy good. For me, where I've played, there's nowhere close to Toronto when it comes to that. Their clubhouse has every bell and whistle. I heard travel for them is good, especially considering you have to cross national borders. By the way, travel will always be a problem if your team, instead of a seatbelt, uses a rope. So, Kelly, let's put you on the spot. If we did this poll in the NFL, what team has the worst reputation?
2: The Arizona Cardinals are probably up there. The Cincinnati Bengals, I'd say, are up there.
1: New York Jets.
2: The Jets are probably there.
1: The Jets have to be the worst. They have to be.
0: They don't have to be.
2: No, I don't know if they're the worst. Arizona's pretty bad, man. Arizona's pretty bad.
0: The Bidwells.
2: Yes. I've told you, some owners just think about that as a business. I mean, they talk about winning at the beginning of the season, but do they truly care about winning, you know?
0: By week four, can be up in the air. Okay, out of here for hour number one. From First Horizon Park, where the Sounds play Gwinnett tonight at 6:35. 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
8: I'm Fox 17 Code Red meteorologist Greg Bobis. Our forecast putting us in the low to mid-80s later on this afternoon and a partly cloudy sky. Overnight tonight down to near 70, and then tomorrow cranking up the heat near 90 with some scattered showers and thunderstorms that'll move through during the day.
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12: 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Because with Johnny Garrett, what you see is what you get. It's time to bring more Tennessee to D.C. 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

0: for our stat of the day, brought to you by Apple Collision Centers. Can't get the graphic pulled up. What great radio. I can read it, though, here when I get it pulled up in just a second.
1: This would be exciting.
0: It was a World Cup question, the Wi-Fi went out as soon as we came back. Give me just 1 second. Buy me some time, George.
1: Oh, I can't buy you time.
0: You can't buy me time? Mm-hmm. You can't buy me 30 seconds?
1: Can you just maybe do this later?
0: Yeah, we can.
1: Okay. Then let's...
0: You can do it, Kelly?
2: The stat of the day?
0: Yeah.
2: Yeah, which player has the most goals in World Cup history? It just happened. The Messi dude.
0: Oh, I did just give it away if you've been listening.
1: Put it on the board. We continue to kick butt.
0: No, you didn't kick butt on Monday.
1: Two out of three in this ain't bad.
2: Parker, like you told me, go get your pins, homie. Go put your pins in your pocket.
0: Mm-mm. Legos tonight, Kelly. Step on them.
1: Okay. Children, behave. We welcome all of you officially into the 4 o'clock hour. Today, broadcasting live from First Horizon Park, where the Sounds take on the Gwinnett Braves this evening at 6:35. Pleased to have Vanderbilt linebacker Nick Rinaldi joining us here on the show. Nick, how you doing?
3: Hey, guys. Can you hear me all right?
1: Yeah. You're coming
3: doing
1: in
3: great.
1: Loud and clear.
3: So kind of tell, appreciate it.
1: Kind of give people a little bit of your background and how you ended up at Vandy.
3: For sure. I'm from Boston, and I've never really thought about playing football until I played it, which was my senior year of high school. So I wasn't like a normal recruit, right? And especially like down here in Tennessee, I feel like all my friends have played football for their whole lives, right? They live, breathe, do everything football. But that wasn't the case for me, at least growing up. It is now, that's safe to say. But at the time, like my senior year, COVID was going on, and I won't extend the story too long, but I saw football as an opportunity to like leverage my athletic ability to get into like a good school such as Vanderbilt. And so that's sort of how that happened. Very last minute. I wouldn't change like what I did for the world. I'm very grateful for where I am now, but now football is my whole life, which is kind of a crazy turnaround from where I came.
1: So you were a walk-on to start with, correct?
3: Yeah. Correct. Yep.
1: So I'll put you on the spot. You saw the legislation a couple of days ago where apparently we're going to do away with walk-ons. I don't think that's good.
3: I'm so not caught up with what's going on because I feel like this happened 3 months ago or something where there were like no more walk-ons, but we seem to keep getting more. So I just don't have my head in the game in terms of the legislation. I feel like it's just part of this college football world to just sort of stay out of it as an athlete because the next day it could be something completely different. But is that the case? Like officially no walk-ons?
0: I think they're going to grandfather them in, meaning okay. No more walk-on. They're not taking any more walk-ons starting, I think, this year.
3: I see. Yeah. That's disappointing.
1: It is.
3: Like it's going to go down. Like the camaraderie of the team won't be nearly as strong, but I think that's just already going away with the whole NIL stuff and transfer portal. That's sad.
1: So I'm going to start this with a question that I think a lot of listeners would like to know. And that is, okay, you all make this huge leap a year ago to 10 wins, most in school history. Most of the time when that happens for a school, there is some magic moment where a sideline goes from sort of believing to saying, whoa, wait a minute, we are this good. We can go to X and win. Was there that magic moment with y'all?
3: That's a good question. I don't think it was really a magic moment. I think it was made in the offseason before the, 2 years ago, 2024 season, where I think we came out strong against VTech, and it wasn't necessarily that first game that made us believe. I think it was like honestly in fall camp that year when we started to get our players healthy and back and get going, because it's hard to see in the spring like who's going to start and everything, but then once you get towards fall camp, you know who you're playing with, right? And you get a feel for the guys around you. But you could say from like an external perspective was maybe that first game in 2024. But I think it was an attitude shift that was made in the offseason rather than like a performance from a game, if that makes sense.
1: A year ago, about this time, Billy Derrick was a part of the show, and he kept telling Kelly Holcomb and I, this team's going to win eight or more, and we were giving him a lot of, yeah, whatever. And so I'm kind of curious. In August of a year ago, if I had said to you, how good are y'all going to be? What would your answer have been?
3: For sure. I would have said undefeated, national champion, national champion. But here's the thing, George. Like, I would have said that for the last 4 years, honestly. And I have such slanted views, like, every single year, positive. And so, like, in the past, it's been hard to have such high expectations for the team. As a freshman and sophomore, you know, those tough seasons. I think my sophomore year, we went 2-10. But, like, I always think we're going to be really good. So, like, yes, I would have fully told you 12-0. And I'm going to say that again this year.
1: Okay, good. Water cooler talk would say, well, a lot of this was Diego Pavia, who had this infectious personality and skill and all of that. But something tells me, and I'm not trying to take anything away from him, that it goes way past that. Does it?
3: It does. That's correct. I do think he and some others kickstarted the culture change that we needed. And like you said, it's not just his on-the-field performance that helped us. It was also, and honestly, maybe more importantly, the culture that he cultivated in the locker room. And so that's being here for the last 4 or 5 years now, I've seen like the trends of what we've done and what's actually been able to help us the most. And when those guys came in that 2024 season to help elevate the program, I think it was the culture change in the locker room that helped the most. So yeah, like the haters and the naysayers will be like, oh, they're not going to be as good this year. No Diego, no Eli, those types of people, which, you know, it's hard losing that talent for sure. I'm not going to discredit that. But it's more important about the locker room, the shift in cultural norms that we have going on, and the standard that we're setting. And I think that's going to go far beyond just talent and in and out of the program.
1: You told me a while back, this is about Clark Lee and the culture that he's put together. Can you kind of give us just an example of what you mean by that?
3: Good question. I think I've heard stories of when he's first gotten in here and he's seen guys in meetings with their hoodies on, no notes out, you know, just not ready to attack the day. And it starts with small things like that. And being here 5 years, like, I've gotten used to a lot of it. So it's hard to point out the specific stuff that he's done. But like, I'm sure if you asked any of the transfers, they would say the same thing, in that like the meeting room culture is very tailored to his liking. And I think that's gone a long way in terms of like raising good people and curious people who take notes on what everybody's saying, treat the guests like they're, you know, five stars, all that type of thing. I've heard stories, of guys who like have been kicked out of meetings because just they haven't like upheld the cultural standard that he was trying to set. Now it's a totally different game. We're all locked in. But yeah, it was crazy to hear those stories of like the guys who have been here, been through the coaching changes and just weren't having it when Coach Lee came in, and he just didn't have it with them either.
1: No, he's told me the exact same thing, that it floored him early what he was dealing with. So here's kind of one other

0: trying really hard right now to get that right before fall camp, really. You know, we don't have the game tomorrow, so we don't need to be ready in a week. But there are steps we still need to take to get there, and I definitely think it's repeatable. Yeah.
1: Kelly, were you a good culture person?
2: Absolutely, George. I was that guy.
3: Isn't he a great culture person?
1: Not necessarily on the show. Say hello to Nick Rinaldi, by the way.
2: Nick, don't listen to these two clowns, okay? I got to ask you something. You were a walk-on, so and I've been around the game. You know, I played a long time ago in college. I'm not. You see my gray hair, so I'm not going to age myself. But I can remember the place that I went to, and college football was totally different. But our coach didn't care if you were a walk-on, if you were a scholarship guy, if you could do the job. They didn't care. And Clark Lee was a walk-on at Vanderbilt. And now you've been a walk-on. I've seen walk-ons at some places treated good, but I've seen walk-ons at some places treated like they were a third-rate citizen. Yeah. So how has it been in that aspect for you at Vanderbilt?
0: I love that question. I can't say enough about the opportunities that I've been given here as a walk-on. And I thought it was just normal to be treated like a scholarship player as a walk-on until I heard stories from people where it was not.
2: Oh, yeah.
0: And it goes down to Coach Lee, right, who was a walk-on, my coach, Coach Lazinski, who was a walk-on at Notre Dame, Arian Shinover. Like, I can go down the list of coaches that have been former walk-ons at these places that are giving players shots, not because they're scholarship or walk-on, you know, just because of their raw talent. And for me coming into college, I didn't have a lot of confidence, to be honest. And so them being able to, like, put me in the situations for me to grow as a player was, like, really important for my development.
2: So as a young man coming from a distant land, coming down to the South where football is kind of king, what are your thoughts about it? It's fascinating that we got a young guy on this, so we get to talk to a guy that's playing right now. But what are your thoughts on all the NIL stuff? I mean, is there animosity in the locker room among players? Like, let's be honest, because we all know who's making money. And I've always said this, the NIL meant name, image, and likeness to begin with. So they were always going to have this problem because it first off came out like a Caleb Williams who gets a commercial or it's his pictures up on a billboard, he's going to be getting all the money. So everybody else on the team's going to be a little pissed off because he's getting money. But now they've made it into everybody. But everybody in the locker room, because you know this, you're in there right now. I was in the locker room for 30 years of my life. And you know what all's going on. You know who's getting paid what. And if the center's getting paid more than the right guard and the right guard's playing good and the center sucks, there's a little bit of animosity.
0: Yeah.
2: So what do you think about the NIL and that kind of things that's going on in locker rooms?
0: So I think when that stuff first came out 3 or so years ago, right, 3 or 4, it really affected the team dynamic. And because, like, nobody understood what other people were getting, and then people would talk about it and then go to the GM and be like, well, he's getting this. Like, why can't I get this, you know? And so it was this comparing thing where it sort of divided the team, I would say, a little bit. And it wasn't until, like, a few years into the whole NIL era where we understood that it's sort of like this unspoken about thing. No one really asks for other people what they're making. Because what's that going to do, right? Like, it's only going to cause jealousy or, I don't know. It just didn't make sense for us to talk about it after a year or so of learning what it could do to a team. I don't know. On your question of what I think about it, I haven't really gathered enough thoughts to form a formal opinion about it. And it's fine because it's always changing. Like, next year, I don't even know what the, like, new rules are going to be. Is there going to be a cap? Is there going to be unlimited? Like, I just have no idea. And so no one really speaks about it, honestly. It used to be a problem where people would, like, compare, but it's not really an issue anymore.
2: So you talk about camaraderie. And I played in the early 90s, which you probably weren't even here yet. I'm having my reunion this week of all the guys, and it bothers me because guys like yourself or younger guys that are coming up through this, you got guys that are transferring, which I don't like the transfer portal, but that's neither here nor there. You need to do it one time and get penalized for doing it. But, like, you know, are you going to have reunions in 20 years? Because everybody's going to be going other places. So

0: You talk about camaraderie. When you guys get transfer portal and you talk about cultural stuff, how many guys do you guys have coming back? And has that been a problem so far? Because it obviously wasn't a problem last year. And Diego Pavia and, you know, all those guys that came in, I mean, they glued with the team. But, like, how do you treat transfers when they roll in?
1: Well, you have to be accepting. And I think recruiting does a really good job in making sure the people that they bring in are like pliable in their beliefs and able to develop new ones for whichever place they're going to. Because yeah, you're right. Like, it's been hard seeing guys leave that you liked, or new guys coming in and you just don't know anything about them. On the piece that's like the reunions, I don't know how that's going to work. I bet they're just going to be like the 10-2 team, whoever that was at the time, like, come back.
0: Yeah.
1: You know, I don't think it's based on classes anymore, which is kind of strange.
2: Whichever school has the best food.
1: Yeah. Right. I like that, George. But no, it's definitely different. And a lot of it's up to who we bring in and the personalities that we get, because there's like a wide range of personalities that football players can be. And sometimes it's harder for them to mesh with the new norms, but we've been lucky to get awesome transfers and freshmen who are just ready to learn new things and new ways.
0: So my last thing is, and you won't be able to look back until you're older, until you're my age, you're George's age, to look back on what you did. But can you believe, and what are your thoughts about being the first ever guy? You're one of the guys that was on the 10-win season for the Vanderbilt Commodores. That's never happened in school history. And George and I were naysayers. We didn't think it would happen. And by George, it did. And you've got something to be proud of, because you were part of that.
1: Yeah. I'm so proud of the team. And I can't say enough about how much work it took to get there, and what it felt like in that moment to actually like reach that success. I have this like weird thing about me where I can't really stay in the present very much. Like, I'm always forward looking. And so I stayed in the 10-2 season for a little bit. Right. And at some level though, like, I had to move on, and now I'm just looking for the next undefeated season that Vanderbilt's going to have. So, it was awesome, a great feeling. And I can point out some specific games where it was like, that feeling really came to fruition, standing on that field, like looking at either your fans cheering for you or the opposing fans like leaving the stadium. But it's sort of like this hard thing that you can put into you can't really put into words. So happy for the team, though. Really proud of the work that we put in.
3: So, Nick, you mentioned at the very beginning that you're from Boston and, you know, pro sports area. Coming down here to the South, has it been almost a culture shock to see how big college football is, especially here in Nashville?
1: Culture shock, to say the least. It's not only my teammates that live, breathe football. It's like the whole community, the high schools, all the school systems, the parents. It's all they talk about. I've been to a high school game in the area, CPA. One of my buddies has family that went there. And it was just like this, I don't know how many people were there. It must have been a few thousand people, but I was only used to maybe 100 being there. And it wasn't really? Even like a big game, right? I'm like, what is going on here? And so now it sort of makes me rethink where I want to stay in the future. I'm like, this South thing is pretty appealing to me. I could see me raising a football family down
0: hot,
1: here.
0: Man, it's hot. You know? It's hot down here, Hoss.
1: It is hot. It is hot, but I think you could find a good middle ground there.
3: So the talk with, you know, a lot of national people is, you know, they associate Vanderbilt with Diego Pavia. Now that Diego Pavia is not there anymore, they're like, oh, I don't know how Vanderbilt's going to be this year. Yeah. For me, you know, I see a lot of the moves that, you know, your team has made in the offseason. I see the people that they've brought back. The question is, who's going to start at quarterback? Now, we all think it's going to be Jared. But for you, you know, what's Jared been like, you know, coming in as a freshman? Has he been able to kind of grab this thing by the reins and, you know, earn people's respect?
1: He's a really hard worker. He's a young kid, you know, so that comes with his own things. But, I mean, he's a really hard worker. He's got the talent. He's got the ability. He's got the effort piece. You know, I don't have enough good things to say about him. Like, he's just a really good guy. And I really look forward to seeing him thrive in this program.
3: So I played you know, Jared played in the Division II single A classification. I played at that level. Talent's not exactly the best. There's some talented kids, but it's not, you know, across the board. Do you think there will be a learning curve for him, you know, now transitioning to the SEC? And do you think he'll be able to make it rather quickly?
1: I think there's a learning curve for anybody. And, like, you see it for Jared, but, like, it happens to so many guys too. And for me, it was like I'm coming from a school where we treated Division III recruits like they were five stars, and we would, like, double them on the exterior. Like, I came from such a different world that my learning curve is probably worse than anyone's ever could be. And so, yeah, it's going to be hard for him, but as long as he has the right personality, which he does, he'll be totally fine.
3: So you seem very well-spoken, and I know you said that you're not necessarily following the day-to-day with – I mean, there are a ton of lawsuits going on in college football. To cover this stuff in the offseason, you basically have to be an expert in the law, which I am not. But would you like to see more player representation when it comes to the decisions that are being made behind the scenes?
1: That is a great idea, and I think there are some platforms that we can use. But, yeah, it would be cool to see – a little more difference being made by the players themselves than the lawmakers. Yeah, it's a good idea. I haven't thought about it, but it is a good idea.
3: Do you ever see coaching in your future after your playing career is done?
1: Man, the hours that they spend coaching, I don't think so, to be honest.
3: Woo! Really?
1: I don't think I can. No. And the coaching carousel that happens every offseason and switching locations and all that, I don't know, man. I don't think so.
2: Smart.
0: Very.
3: My last thing for you, what would you say is the toughest part about playing linebacker in the SEC?
1: Ooh, let me think. Aside from tackling the best running backs in college football, I would say the toughest piece for me is not on the field, but it's the time management piece off the field. And being at a school like Vandy where Coach Lee's going to make you go to class, right? It's like a high-tier institution. You're not coming to this school to not get a good degree, right? So go to class, meeting, practice, lift, rehab, everything mixed into one every single day has been a hard, like maybe the hardest learning curve for me more than the football side. And I know it's the same case for a lot of the other athletes here too, especially the ones that have transferred from less high-quality academic institutions. But yeah, I mean, the easy answer would be like tackling the running backs, right? Because or honestly, the exterior receivers, like those guys are athletic specimens that I've never even come close to in my life. So it's hard to bring them down. But the harder piece and more accurate would be the time management, I think.
2: Okay, let's close this in style. I've been to Boston. I've been to Fenway. I know what WEEI is. I know about all those Patriots Super Bowl wins. So you've grown up with a lot of parades and a lot of championships in and around Boston. What's your favorite moment of all of them?
1: Good question. I've never really been a parade guy. And you're going to hate me for that?
2: No, I don't mean the parade. Just from a – what championship gives you the most pleasure that you've gotten to see growing up?
1: I know you're like a huge sports historian, so you expect me to know like the specific years. Honestly, I don't have the specific years on me. But like I would say like the frame of time where the Bruins, the Celtics, the Pats – the Sox were all winning, and it just felt like I was taking everything for granted because it hasn't really been the same since. You know, you had like one or two teams been good, but the other two haven't. But like when I was growing up, everybody was winning. And so we would have these days in school where you would have the next day off because the next sports team would be in the championship. You know what I mean? And it was like every single season, it would be a new team. And I definitely took that for granted. But more to your question, like I don't have like a specific year. I've never really been that kind of guy that like tracks the years. I don't even know friggin' what year I went into middle school. But maybe that's the CTE part of it.
3: What about the 28-3 Super Bowl?
1: Yeah. that's definitely up there. And I remember where I was for that performance. And my mom was like, why don't you come home early from the Super Bowl party, Nick? I'm like, mom, don't give up yet, mom. Right? I'm like a friggin' sixth grader. And, you know, lo and behold, the guys freaking came back. So that was probably, yeah, it's probably that Super Bowl.
2: Okay. This wasn't bad, was it?
1: The show? It was awesome.
2: I mean, the interview.
1: Yeah, it was awesome.
0: I just know this, George, that I played the Pats a bunch and they suck and they still suck and I never beat them in New England.
2: Nick, I'll tell you about Kelly off the air at some point. There's some issues. We don't know what they are, but there are some
3: issues.
2: He just
3: got out of therapy not too long ago. So,
2: hey, thank you for coming on here and putting up with all this.
1: Of course. I really appreciate talking to you guys for real. And best of luck with everything.
2: Thank you. Vanderbilt linebacker Nick Rinaldi joining us here on the show. Good interview. I knew it would be. Kelly, I actually met him. You want the story behind this?
0: Yeah, let's get the scoop.
2: So I took Timothy Koutras out to a Vanderbilt spring practice. And Clark Lee's father, who is an incredible human being. Fun. Love dealing with him. He points out this guy and he says, this number 24, he said, he was a walk-on, he's done this, he's done that, blah, blah, blah. Well, before I know what's going on, practice is over and he grabs him and says, I want you to meet this guy. And so we met and I said, are you a Red Sox fan?
0: You know what, George, though, I love what he said, because this is all goes to Clark Lee and it shows what kind of human being Clark Lee is, because I know situations where kids are walk-ons.
2: Oh, absolutely.
0: And they get treated like third rate citizens, man. It's not good. They don't get anything. They don't let them have anything. You can't get taped. It's just, it's ridiculous. And Clark Lee was part of that. He said his position coach was a walk-on at Notre Dame, and it's not like that at most places, but at Vanderbilt, man, that's awesome, because you get treated like a human being. And you got, that's just another thing you got to commend Clark Lee and his staff about.
2: That's one of the things the NCAA does need to clean up, or did need to clean up, was treating them like total dirtbags.
0: Awful.
2: They don't deserve that. They're human beings.
0: That's right.
2: We'll go to the break on that, and then we'll open up the phones and go wherever you want to go. Kelly, guess what I'm looking for?
0: We know. Four red-blooded Americans.
2: Absolutely.
0: Who Americans, have strong, not Turkey A's.
2: Turkey A. What the hell is Turkey A? Good Lord. Come on. Turkey A? What is that? Anyway, I'm looking for four of you who have opinions about something in sports. I want to hear from you at 615-759-9949. Again, 615-759-9949. We'll take your phone calls next on the George Plaster Show.
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7: 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Because with Johnny Garrett, what you see is what you get. It's time to bring more Tennessee to D.C. Send Trump conservative Johnny Garrett to Congress.
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7: Paid for by Johnny Garrett for Congress.
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0: love the fact that we have loaded lines. As we welcome all of you back, we are at First Horizon Park, home of the Nashville Sounds. They take on the Gwinnett Braves tonight under beautiful weather, 6:35 for the first pitch. Tomorrow, our show will originate from the Convention Center in Knoxville, Tennessee. The Knoxville Sports Hall of Fame is honoring my buddy Mark Griffin with an award named after Pat Summitt. And Mark is a very dear friend, and I decided, by golly, I'm going to honor him, and we're going to do the show up there tomorrow. What's the actual? Do you have
1: I'm finding the name of it.
0: Okay.
1: He put it out on his Twitter about a week ago, it looks like. Yeah. The Pat Summitt Ignite Greatness Award.
0: That is awesome. I know he's fired up and fired up to be there tomorrow. Tony, up in Signal Mountain, Tennessee, welcome to the show.
2: Hey, what's going on, guys? I enjoyed
0: good. That, what's going on with you?
2: Winding down the day, thought I'd give you a call. I wanted to call yesterday but couldn't make it. I've always loved both the NBA and NFL draft. It's my favorite, probably, non-game events of the year. So, but I enjoyed that walk-on interview and conversation. I wanted to say, you were talking about no more walk-ons. I was thinking about a couple of people. One is Brandon Burlesworth. They made a movie out of him named Greater.
3: Yep.
2: He ended up being all SEC at Arkansas. And then another one is the most famous walk-on of all, Rudy. So I just have a really hard time accepting that they're going to do away with walk-ons. Walk-ons definitely serve a purpose, you know, in practice. It's about the numbers. You know, you
0: got. Well, I can promise you, he's not a walk-on anymore. He's played a ton for them at outside linebacker.
2: Right.
0: He's no walk-on ability-wise.
2: And you hear at least a half dozen or maybe more every year of that same thing where a walk-on gets a scholarship. So, I mean, you know, you never – I mean, 17 coming out of high school, 17, 18 years old, you know, a lot of guys have that another growth spurt, put on 3 or 4 inches and 50 pounds, and they're a totally different person, you know?
0: Kelly, who's the best walk-on you ever played with?
3: Ooh, golly, you're taking me back.
0: Think about it.
3: I'm not sure I know, George. I know this. You know, Tony brought up somebody. I remember Brandon Burlesworth because when I was in Indianapolis, they had just drafted him, and he was a good football player, man. He was going to be a guard for the Indianapolis Colts, and I can remember because I was playing with him, and I played 5 years there. But the training camp – not the training camp, but after the mini camp, before training camp was when he got killed, and I remember that happening, and I remember everybody's – we were all shocked because – you know, you get kind of accustomed to him being there, and then something happens like that, something so tragic, and he fought his whole life to get where he was, and he was a really good football player. But George asking me, man, I can't even think. Of course, I can't think about what I did yesterday, George, so that's a tough question for me. Thanks for doing that.
0: Absolutely. Tony, give me one more thought, and then we'll go.
2: I got a really good one in basketball. Jeff Hornacek was a walk-on.
0: My goodness. Right. You know,
3: oh, wow.
0: When I was part of Vanderbilt's broadcast in the 80s, we played him. He was at Iowa State. Man, you talk about a player. That's an incredible story. I didn't know that.
2: All right. The thing I wanted to talk about most was the draft. And I think Nate Ament from Tennessee will be the steal of the draft because he went 13th. You know, they were talking like he had a down freshman year. I heard some people saying that. He averaged almost 18 points a game, and his skill set's Kevin Durant-like. I mean, he probably won't max out there, but even if he's 70 or 80% of Kevin Durant, he's going to be awesome. Could shoot. He can handle. You know, I think he's going to be at least a 17 to 19-point type scorer his entire career, and I think at 13, that's an awesome pick. I'm originally from the D.C. area and out of college worked for the Wizards and Caps, and I'm as excited about a Wizards roster that I've been since they had Gilbert Arenas, Anton Jameson, and Caron Butler back about almost 20 years ago now, and they won 50-some games back then. I think they have the most talent on the roster since then. They've got, of course, AD, if he could stay healthy, Young. They just drafted DeBonsa. And a guy nobody talks about is Sarr, 7-footer. He's still only 21. He's still only 21 years old. And last year, before he went down and called it a season, he was averaging like 17 and I think 9. So he could still be a guy that makes a couple All-Star teams. And there's reason for optimism in Washington after being, you know, probably the worst or second worst franchise over the last 45 years with the Clippers.
0: Who'd have thunk it? Hey, I got to run, but good phone call.
2: All right, you guys have a good one.
0: Let's go to Brentwood. Ryan is next on the George Plaster Show. Ryan?
4: What's going on, Director Kelly and partner? How are y'all?
0: Good. We're good.
1: Doing all right.
4: Did you see the latest trade that the Preds made about 30 minutes ago, George?
0: No, I haven't. Tell me about it. I apologize. I've been, I guess, engrossed in doing a radio show. Lay it on me.
4: They traded Zach LaRue and Stretchkoff to the Avs for Drury Bradley and a third-round pick in 2029. So, I mean, McFarland's definitely using his assets to go after, you know, the Avalanche type of players. I mean, he made one last week, too. So, he's definitely going after the Avalanche type of players. So, we'll see how those guys pan out. But, I mean, we'll see. I mean, I just can't believe we're talking about hockey in the middle of June, to be honest with you.
0: That's not all bad.
4: Oh, yeah.
0: So
4: thanks, George.
0: Thank you. Let's see what we got here. Drury is 26 years old, matched his career high in points last season after appearing in all 82 games for the President's Trophy-winning Avalanche. 5'11", 186. By the way, Kelly, Al Dorsey let us know he was a walk-on.
3: Oh, that's right. That is correct. I remember that.
0: Yeah.
3: Yeah.
0: Okay, next up is Clay on line 3. Clay, what's going on?
5: George, I'm glad I was actually able to get in today. I haven't been on in a while, but I have been trying to get on. It's hard to get on this show now. I guess that's a good thing. You got a lot of people calling.
0: That's a good thing.
5: Kelly, you seem to have been quite ornery lately.
3: Other than usual, Clay?
5: Well, I mean, you used to get on Parker. Now you're getting on my boy George. Making fun of you.
3: When have I got on George? I hadn't got on George. I hadn't said anything about his clothesline from the 1970s here lately.
0: No, he did one day say that the 70s wanted their shirt back, which is one of the all-time hilarious lines I have ever heard.
5: George,
3: I can see, Clay, I can see you being in there, too. I'm sure the 70s calls and want your wardrobe back as well.
5: I texted you this the other day, George. I just thought I would share it with you. I do some DoorDash, and I delivered a huge order of food to your church the other day.
0: So did you really?
5: Where your church is. Yes, I did. I know where your church is now. Holy crap.
0: Why did they not tell me? Church.
5: Yeah. Anyway, I really enjoyed that interview with Nick Rinaldi. I became a fan. Because I knew this kid was a walk-on, but this kid doesn't play like a walk-on. I mean, that kid's got ability.
0: Then he's not a walk-on anymore.
5: Right. Have they put him on scholarship?
0: I mean, I would assume they have. I'm kind of talking out of school. I don't know that for sure, but I can't imagine that they haven't.
5: I mean, I think the kid's pretty good. He made a lot of plays hit last year.
0: He's a hell of a lot smarter than Kelly.
1: Well, that's not all.
3: Let you tell it, George.
5: I did want to share this in today's world landscape, be it basketball, football, whatever, of the Wild Wild West, which seems like no rules. I'm really happy that they are not going to allow this quarterback to go into the supplemental draft and play in the NFL next year. I mean, to me, you know, let's do something right for a change. I mean, this guy bet on football. In my opinion, you know, that a kid that bets, you know, on his own games, that just shouldn't happen. So I'm glad they stood up, finally made a decision for something that's right.
0: Hey, we'll run on that. Appreciate your call.
5: Thanks.
0: You know, I think most people feel that way, but I guess last night, Kelly, I got a little bit of a, what's his life been like the last month? Because I can tell you the answer, it's been no fun.
3: It's been no fun. I mean, and I'm afraid he's going to get blackballed, George. I know Mike Organ said he was going to have a nice NFL career, but who knows that? We don't know that. I mean, the NFL stepped in and said, you're not going in the supplemental draft. You'll have to wait to 2027. If you sit down with the team and he doesn't play this coming up year, you sit down with the team, like, they're going to be asking you questions. And are they going to take a chance on that? I don't know, man. I've gone to where I don't think they should have played him, which I think they got a lot of heat for that. And I think that ended up working, but now you feel kind of sorry for the kid because he's in a tough spot right now.
0: Oh, he is. He is. Mike in Melrose is up next. Mike, what's going on?
6: Well, in honor of my dad, I'm going to get on George a little bit. Dad's coming back from St. Louis. One thing, that your pick last night, you really went out on a limb by picking the Dodgers over the 20s. I think they did cover. They beat them 12-3.
1: And then, it's called stat padding, Mike. That's what it's called. It's called taking the easy way out and stat padding.
6: Yeah,
3: but Parker, when you did it, you sucked.
1: That's because I was betting on hard games. No, everybody knows the Dodgers are going to win.
3: Hold on a really? Second. Okay.
0: Even the Dodgers lose 60-65 times a year. I'm disappointed in Mike for saying that because he knows that. Even the best teams in baseball will lose 60-65 times.
6: That's why the.
1: But what's more likely to happen on a given night? The Dodgers win or the Dodgers
0: lose?
1: But
0: let me say this. Mike's dad is loving this.
6: He would also let you know the Sounds, you're not playing the Gwinnett Braves tonight. They're playing the Gwinnett Strikers.
0: Yeah, let me ask you this. You're right about that. I'm sitting there looking at their lineup card. What is a striper?
6: Fish. It's a type of fish. I've never been fishing in my life, but it's a type of fish.
0: Right. I knew that, but I've been to Gwinnett, and I don't get what the, you know, Gwinnett's a suburb of Atlanta, and maybe I've missed something, but I didn't see Lake Gwinnett.
6: Yeah. You can Google it. People like to go fishing down there. Hey, speaking of, they don't draw at all down there. They just don't draw. And speaking of, I read an article, maybe you saw it too, about Memphis, where the Sounds played last night. They don't draw at all. That stadium. Mm-hmm. I've seen the stadium. Never been to a game, and they just got voted down trying to get $55 million to update it, and they got shot down. And they even shot down $5 million for necessary upgrades. And there were a couple of comments. Go look at that article and read it. A couple of councilmen you might know from your day that Memphis, you might know them. And and maybe part of it's true. One guy, Charles Carlisle, said, I went there back in 97. People don't go to games anymore. People are playing pickleball. They don't even go. They don't go to major league games. And then another one, Edmund Ford, and this is a councilman. This was a direct quote. People go to baseball games if you don't got nowhere else to go. I mean, well, I guess maybe they ought to come in here and come to a Sounds game. I've been to one game this year. You couldn't find a seat. And I went last Saturday. I know it wasn't the Sounds. It was the Party Animals. And I think they sold out. I know it wasn't real baseball. But maybe they need to go, or maybe they need to take, and our mayor McConnell needs to do the same thing. Maybe take a trip down to Atlanta to the Battery and see. Can tell me people don't go to baseball games or watch the Braves tonight in San Diego. I think San Diego does second most attendance. That's not true. Maybe in places like Memphis, for some reason, they never have drawn that well there. But anyway, your thoughts on that?
0: First of all, we have late word. A striper is a type of fish that is found in Lake Lanier. The lake is about 10 miles from the Gwinnett ballpark. I didn't know that. I mean, you learn stuff on
1: it's an
0: here.
1: Educational show.
0: Yeah, look, I'm with you. this whole people go to baseball because they don't have anything else to do. That guy, that's not good. That's not good at all. Anyway, thank you for the call, Mike.
6: All right, take care.
0: That's unfortunate. That shouldn't happen. Tony in Nolensville, if you can, give me about 2.5 minutes. I'm going to try and get to a bunch of you.
7: Not a problem, George. I had just a couple of things. First of all is talking about Oklahoma, going back to the conclusion on them. Congratulations to them winning the title. You know, y'all had a trivial question yesterday, the stat of the day, about when's the last time an SEC team did not win the title, and it was when Oregon State won it. But if you remember, George, that year, Arkansas actually had the game in hand, the national title in hand, and missed a foul ball pop-up. Had the right fielder, second baseman, and the first baseman all converged on it, and they let it drop between them. Terrible. So, but, yeah, we, you know, I saw a guy wearing a shirt at the championship game the other night, Kelly, and the shirt said, "More starts here." And it was the SEC logo. I thought that was pretty clever because, you know, they're saying, what is it? It just means more. I thought that was a pretty clever shirt. I did.
0: That's
7: like
0: pretty good.
7: And, George, I want to ask you, and I'll let you get to the other calls. What? I've never seen as many home runs that are being hit right now. When John Norwood hit his home run for Vandy to win their first national natty in 2014, it was only the third or fourth home run hit out there. Now we're seeing them just bombs hit all day long. What is your take on that, and why do you think is the ball livelier or the bat? I'm going to let you go on that, guys. Good show as always.
0: I am going to dodge the question because I don't know the answer, but I tell you what we will do. We'll try to get Mitch on Friday for one last time, and we'll ask him that. It's a great question. I don't have a great answer. Jeff in Murfreesboro, Zach in Bellevue, hang with us. I'm going to try and get to both of you after the break on the George Plaster Show.
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11: 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The crowd explodes like a guitar through a wall of amps. 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It's country, nothing but three outs and the truth. Do you believe me now? 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
0: Final segment of the show from First Horizon Park, where the Sounds take on the Gwinnett Stripers tonight at 6:35 with perfect weather. Got a couple of callers I'm going to try and get to. Jeff in Murfreesboro, give me a couple of minutes if you can.
15: Yeah, I just want to say, George, a couple of golf things real quick. A few weeks ago, they had the Tennessee Junior Amateur at West Haven in Franklin Golf Club. There was a high schooler from Murfreesboro. He's going to be a senior at Black. His name's Braxton Head. He won it, shot a 3-under, 213 to win it. Beat a kid from Independence by one shot. Beat a player from FRA for two shots. By winning, he gets to go to the U.S. Junior Amateur next month in Bethlehem, Pennsylvania. Gets to go up there and play in the U.S. Junior Amateur. And then right now, the state amateur is going on. They played two rounds of it. Payne Denman's the former Middle Tennessee State golfer. He's assistant coach at South Florida right now. He has a three-shot lead after two rounds. He shot a 7-under, 133. At the Memphis Country Club. He's got a three-shot lead over a guy from Memphis right now. So if he wins this year, if he wins the next two rounds, it's through on Friday. He got two more rounds, played four rounds, 72-0. He'll be only the third golfer in state amateur history to win three straight state amateur titles. Did you know that?
0: I did not know that. That is strong.
15: Yeah, he's 34 years old. He used to coach at Tennessee for a little while and coached at Middle Tennessee for a while. Now he's assistant at South Florida, playing at Middle Tennessee, graduated 2015. And he's, as I see, 34, he's from Murfreesboro here. So just wanted to give a shout-out to those two players. And the high schooler, in his second round, George, he played the back nine at first. They made the turn at one. And one through four out of West Haven, he burned in one of those holes, one, two, three, and four, burned in one of them.
0: Mm. That's impressive.
15: I'll let you go, George. Have a good one. Thank you.
0: Yeah, appreciate you sharing the info. Zach in Bellevue, I got about a minute and a half. Do your best.
16: Yes, sir. This is more Kelly related. But Kelly, if you were going to give Brandon Sorsby some sort of advice, I mean, sitting out is probably not a good idea, but would you have him go to the UFL or CFL or do something? Is that stagnant period of time, would that be detrimental to his career arc? I'll hang up and listen, guys. I appreciate y'all.
0: That's a great question. Kelly, take about a minute and do your best.
3: I do not think so. I said it yesterday. I think, you know, you look at Kurt Warner. He played in the Arena League for the Iowa Barnstormers, and now he's in the Hall of Fame. I think you've got to keep playing. I don't think you can, at his age, and he hasn't played all that much college football. I mean, we're talking about him being this guy and that guy, but he hasn't had very much experience at that level. So I think if he could get in the UFL, if he could go to the CFL, I don't, you know, the Arena League, whatever, just keep playing football for somebody. Even if you have to go overseas somewhere, just keep playing where people got you on film. They know you're still working. You know, if he's good as they say he is, he's got some ability, he'll be back in there and we can maybe forget about this stuff. I don't know if you can ever forget about it, but I just hope he gets an opportunity. But yes, I would find somewhere to keep playing.
0: Okay. Let's close. Great question, by the way, Zach. Thank you. Keep calling, by the way. Okay. Parker, let's end the show in style, and I don't want to hear about your damn pads.
1: Stat padding.
0: Okay.
1: Stat padding.
0: You can kiss my butt with stat padding. Did you ever win three in a row when you were doing this?
1: I wasn't
0: this?
1: Given enough time.
0: Thank you. Yeah.
3: Excuses.
0: That's
1: like
0: so
1: Michael Jordan
0: weak.
1: Said, I never lost, just ran out of time.
0: That's so weak. So tonight, in honor of Mike, who didn't like my taking the Dodgers last night, I'm going to take a really close call.
1: Can you see it, Kelly?
0: We're waiting.
3: I got it. Yes.
1: You got it?
3: St. Louis over the Diamondbacks. Yes.
13: Well, now wait a minute. Why are we not seeing
1: it? Oh, Wi-Fi. We're outside.
13: Oh, okay. Sometimes well, that happens. That makes sense. So I'm taking the Cardinals tonight at home against Arizona. They are a very light favorite, although they've been one of the real surprises. Tomorrow, Knoxville, Tennessee, the Greater Knoxville Sports Hall of Fame ceremony. My buddy Mark Griffin is getting the Pat Summit Award. We will be there. Hope you'll join us.
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17: I'm Fox 17 Chief Meteorologist Katie Morgan. Our gorgeous afternoon will turn into a pleasant night. Temperatures dropping back into the mid-60s under a partly cloudy sky. On our way to about 90 for Thursday afternoon, we'll see an isolated thunderstorm possible, otherwise partly cloudy.
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22: Paid for by Johnny Garrett for Congress.
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27: 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Like, I feel like I'm in a dream and I'm going to wake up in a couple of seconds and it's just going to go back to where I was at. 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I just I had a weird feeling coming into this weekend that it was going to be something special. 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But I don't know. 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And sure enough, we won. 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
2: Hello, everybody. Welcome to another edition of NASCAR Live here on the Motor Racing Network. Mike Bagley and the entire MRN crew here with you following a historic weekend at Naval Base Coronado. And now the NASCAR world is headed up the 5 for a weekend in wine country at Sonoma Raceway. Coming up on tonight's show, we'll be joined by road racing ace A.J. Allmendinger. Plus, the in-season challenge returns this weekend. We'll get you all set with what to expect. We'll also recognize all of the first-time winners from this season across each of NASCAR's top three series. And Roush Fenway Keselowski Racing's Derek Finley will also stop by. But before we get into all of that, this past weekend, NASCAR took over Naval Base Coronado for a weekend unlike any other in sports history, and that weekend was capped off by a breakthrough victory for Corey Heim. Let's take you back through all of the action from this past Sunday with a NASCAR Live Backtracks. We are off and running here in San Diego.
4: Have a good day. Have some fun. Let me know what you got after 5.
5: Yep, will do. Thank you, everyone. Have a good day. Yep.
2: Shane Van Gisbergen can waste no time in getting away. Matter of fact, lead the field by a car length to turn one.
6: SVG opens it up to 2, now maybe 3 car lengths. That'll shrink a bit on braking now. Out of the left-hander, on to Rogers Road. Shane Van Gisbergen quickly away with the lead.
2: Battle for the lead. Carson Hocevar Hocevar rumbles out of the pocket. He'll peel to the inside of the racetrack. He'll slide under Shane Van Gisbergen, put Carson Hocevar to the top of the leaderboard as Shane Van Gisbergen falls to second with Ryan Blaney in hot pursuit in the third position.
7: Ryan Blaney in the Worth Ford for Team Penske will grab the top spot away under braking into turn number 6. That right-hand corner, and Blaney is the new race leader in Coronado. Shane Van Gisbergen, for the second time here in the opening handful of laps, has been drop-kicked back to the second spot.
6: Bubba Wallace has got it, but maybe not for long. Shane Van Gisbergen, he dive-bombs to the inside of that left-hand corner, takes the low line, drivers left, regains the lead.
5: Outside corner, clear, clear.
8: Christopher Bell, that massive crash a couple weeks ago at Michigan with the damage to the left wrist, and he is going to climb out of the race car. Brent Cruz, the driver that's going to climb into the race car.
2: Shane Van Gisbergen quickly up to the gearbox. He'll clear everybody. He'll dart out in front and lead Bubba Wallace and Chris Buescher to race side by side for position number 2 headed to turn 1.
6: No contest on the restart. SVG quickly away by 4, maybe 5 car lengths.
9: Ryan Blaney, meanwhile, gets to the inside of Chris Buescher and takes the second spot away. Blaney wants the lead. He pulls to the left side of Shane Van Gisbergen in turn 4. They're side by side for the lead. Give the advantage to Ryan Blaney. Drag racing up to turn 5. Blaney in his Ford Mustang takes the lead.
2: The power of new tires. Blaney is on 10 lap fresher tires than the rest of the top 3. We have a problem, looks like, for Bubba Wallace. A wheel is loose in turn 10, and indeed, it's Bubba Wallace that's missing the right front tire and wheel assembly of the number 23 Xfinity Toyota Camry.
7: Ryan Blaney wins stage number 1. Ryan Preece will be second. Kyle Larson will be third. Ty Gibbs fourth. A.J. Allmendinger will be fifth.
2: Green is up, back out, and here comes Ryan Preece up to the gearbox. He'll clear Connor Zilich on the front straightaway, but Zilich is right there, hot to trot, applying pressure for the lead, headed to 1.
6: Good restart for Ryan Preece. He'll lead the way down the hill on Stockdale Boulevard. Now into turn number 2, the left-hander. Here comes Zilich under braking. He will outbrake him. He will take the lead away.
9: One car gets spun around, and it's Chris Buescher. He was racing around Shane Van Gisbergen.
5: I couldn't see him, but it looks like a pretty move by the 97. Yeah, they just had a replay. He just dumped us off the corner. 90, if you didn't do anything wrong, 97 just dumped you there. You'll be all right.
2: Trouble in turn 12. Brent Cruz, that looks like, is basically blown up on that portion of the racetrack. There's a lot of smoke coming out of that Toyota Camry.
5: Crosses out.
7: Shane Van Gisbergen, he's going to force them 3 wide on the front straightaway, rolls out of the throttle, thinks better of it, and there's crashing further back at the front of the field. It was Connor Zilich and Austin Hill got together. Hard contact where the 23-car pileup happened in yesterday's race. And, Mike, we've got a bunch of cars collected in this one as these drivers on the restart. It was 3 wide with SVG at the start-finish line. He rolled out of the throttle, made them 2 wide, and it looked like Austin Hill may have locked up the brakes going into the right-hand turn number 1.
2: 9 cars have been collected in this crash here at Naval Base Coronado. Daniel Suarez has been involved, also Ryan Blaney, Austin Hill, Riley Hurts, John Hunter Nemechek, Ty Gibbs, Michael McDowell, Connor Zilich, and Shane Van Gisbergen.
5: I bet it's about
0: bad, bad. Nose is gone. You all right? I'll just go straight to the garage, right? Yeah, copy.
1: Riley Herbst and Kyle Larson bouncing off each other, coming through the Poet restart zone. But the green flag is up. We're back racing, and it's Riley Herbst that'll take the lead, leaving Kyle Larson to race with Zane Smith.
9: Trouble turn four. Around goes Noah Gregson hard into the concrete barriers at the exit of the corner. He was racing around other traffic, and now he is sitting there in the wrong direction, sitting up against the wall in turn four.
3: We stay under the green flag for that problem that happened out in front of Tim Catofamo. Noah Gregson, the driver involved in it.
0: I had a feeling that was coming when he got there. I don't know why, but I had a feeling that was coming. Yeah, all these F1 guys just think they get fenders and a bumper. They just drive in the inside and just barrel into everyone. Had it. Yeah, no, I agree, man. I agree.
1: Priest now applying heavy-duty pressure to the back bumper of the race leader.
10: All of a sudden, he's right there. Now he pulls the trigger, pulls to driver's left, gets to the inside of Riley Herbst. Ryan Priest takes the lead right at the entrance of the chicane. Riley Herbst tries to fight back, but nothing doing. Priest has gotten away.
1: Race leader Ryan Priest through the left-hander, turn 16. Green and white checker flag is waving at the start-finish line, and Ryan Priest has won stage two in the Anduril 250 race at the base.
6: Finally, things will shake up a bit at the front of the pack, although the battle continues on for second and third. Leader gets away. It's Ryan Priest right behind him. His teammate, Chris Buescher.
3: Up off of turn 14, it's all Ryan Priest.
10: Three Fords occupying the top three spots, and here comes Chris Buescher to the inside of Ryan Priest. He'll take the lead on the entrance of the chicane. Buescher takes the top spot. Priest is now second, with Ryan
3: caution on the speedway, a full course caution, and this will be our sixth Hardy's caution of the day. This is for debris on the racetrack.
1: This will leave 30 laps to settle it here in San Diego. Green flag is back out, and here we go. Chris Buescher up to the gearbox. He will pull away over Ryan Blaney and others as Chris Buescher hangs the hard right-hand turn through turn number one.
3: Challenge and change for the race lead. Ryan Blaney goes to the top spot. He got by Chris Buescher off of the fourth corner. Meanwhile, back in turn two, Eric Jones spins his car around and gets it pointed in the right direction after he and Austin Dillon got mixed up.
1: So up front, Ryan Blaney is the new leader. Chris Buescher right behind him, but Kyle Larson has had a consistent presence all day.
10: Ryan Blaney has changed his approach. Earlier in the day when he had the lead, he was smooth and clean. Now he's going to fend off Kyle Larson. Nothing doing. Kyle Larson drove up alongside Ryan Blaney.

0: Bentley down the hill into turn number one. He'll have the inside line now into two. Hosovar, driver's left, leaning a little bit on, and Larson, who leans a little bit in return. Tyler Reddick looking three wide to the bottom. Hosovar moves left to block. They're still side by side.
1: It is Tyler Reddick. He has to wrestle his car into the chicane and maintains the lead. Carson Hosovar gets tapped by Corey Hines, and he goes around. Corey Hines takes over the second spot, and Carson Hosovar is just losing position. Nothing he can do. It's the field speed
2: five. Ross Chastain, with nowhere to go, slid into Carson Hosovar. Chastain has a little damage to his car. Up front, new race leader Tyler Reddick heads down the hill.
0: Charges down the hill toward turn number two. He's got about a two, maybe three car length advantage over Corey Heim, who now is having visions of pulling up one of the big offsets. Here comes Heim. He dives to the inside. Drivers left in three, and they're side by side.
3: Corey Heim to the left side of Tyler Reddick. They're wheel to wheel for the lead. Reddick goes into the corner. They bounce off each other. It's Heim, though, out of four. That's got the advantage by a half a car length. Racing to turn number five, it's Heim, who clears Reddick, but Reddick now goes back to the inside in five.
2: As the preferred line, they slide and they make contact. Corey Heim slides wide. Tyler Reddick stabs the brakes. Corey Heim gets away with a race lead. He'll open up two car lengths up the back straightaway. Corey Heim with the race lead in the closing laps.
4: Still a long way to go in this race as the top two exit turn number three. Crowd comes to their feet. Corey Heim now into turn number four. Oh, Reddick's in trouble. He's got the left front tire down on his Toyota. He pounds the concrete wall as he comes off of the corner. Kyle Larson and Bubba Wallace now fastly approaching Reddick, who's got a tire down on his Camry.
5: He's off the pace. You're pulling away. Clear by 30.
2: Here's Corey Heim, off turn number 16. Naval Base Coronado, military time. Locally, it's 17:15. In NASCAR, it's Heim time. Corey Heim has won the Anduril 250. Race on the base, his first career win in his 13th career start. The 23-year-old from Marietta, Georgia, is a NASCAR Cup Series winner.
6: That's going to be one right there. That's one. Heim time.
7: Crazy, guys. Holy shit. Yeah, baby.
6: Way to go, buddy.
8: And we congratulate Corey Heim, a first-time winner in the NASCAR Cup Series. Coming up, we'll be joined by A.J. Allmendinger.
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8: A.J. Allmendinger, a native of Los Gatos, California, will be searching for a win in his home state this weekend at Sonoma. He'll join us next. 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

0: I have the NASCAR Cup Series heads from sunny San Diego, California to the wine country of Sonoma for the annual stop at the Sonoma Raceway. Every time a road course is on the docket, AJ Allmendinger comes to mind as a driver to look out for going into the weekend. AJ joined our Tim Catalfamo.
1: All right, so AJ, first question for you. Obviously, you had a really good race this past weekend in San Diego at the Naval Base Coronado. You finished fifth in the event. How was your overall thoughts of how you did Sunday afternoon?
2: I thought Sunday went really well. I was just kind of frustrated and struggling Friday and Saturday. Just not really having any sim or anything that we can utilize. Try to do some iRacing, but it took me through Friday and Saturday to kind of really get comfortable on the racetrack. I felt like Sunday I got into a really good rhythm there, and Trent Owens and my group on the 16 made it a lot of good adjustments going into Sunday, and felt like, you know, as we got into the rhythm of the race, we kind of made some good calls on strategy and things like that. So overall was really happy with it. You know, still obviously wish we had some more speed to go up there and compete for the win, but you know, I felt like points wise and just overall during the day, I mean, we maximized everything we could. Made a small little mistake on the last lap that probably cost us fourth, but we were kind of struggling on tires at the end of the race, which is kind of something we fought all day. So I was really happy with the way the race went.
1: What were your thoughts on the event itself? Obviously taking place at a naval base, something we've never done before. I'm just curious, what was your experience from the event this weekend?
2: I thought it was really cool. You know, I really didn't know what to expect. You know, I knew the atmosphere would probably be pretty special. Just, you know, being our 250th birthday, being, you know, on the naval base, have all the military around there. I got to talk to some really cool people in the Navy there. My EOD group, the Explosive Ordnance Disposal Group 1, they were really cool. Even pre-race, some of the people I got to talk to was super special. So that was a lot of fun. I think the atmosphere, the scenery that we saw on TV and in person, something that you just don't ever get to experience in a situation like that. So I thought the event was awesome. You know, I think the track, I think we probably all thought the track was probably a little too long, but that's just part of it. I was actually, you watch Friday and Saturday and you're like, man, I don't know what Sunday's going to be like, but passing opportunities and the way the race played out, I thought it put on some great racing. So overall, just a really great event. I thought NASCAR and you know, the Navy and just the base itself put on.
1: Sticking with the road course theme here, we're going to Sonoma this upcoming weekend. That's the next race in the Cup Series schedule. I'm curious, what's it like to race at Sonoma with the elevation changes in particular that you go through at that track on the road course?
2: Yeah, over the last 2 years has been kind of interesting, right? They repaved the racetrack, and the first year used to be so focused on just rear tires. It was, you would just cook the rear tires so quickly there. And then the first year they repaved it, you didn't have to worry about it. It was super gripped up. You didn't have to worry about tires. And then last year it was like we came back and it almost felt like old Sonoma again. Like the 1 year of the pavement aging, like, seemed like it just made it exactly what it used to be. So I'm not sure what to expect. It's a fun racetrack. Like the way the racetrack flows, I've always enjoyed that part of it. It's tough to set up for because I feel like your car, it either gets like really good in the first half of the racetrack or it's really good through the S's. So you're kind of trying to manage both ends of the racetrack. And really for speed, those kind of ends of the racetrack are different than what you want to be good in the racing, because if you kind of get through the S's good but you don't get through turn 10 well, you're not going to pass anybody. So it's kind of unique of where you're looking for speed in qualifying and then where you're looking for it in the race. But we've had like good speed there. Our results haven't been the best, just some bad luck and I made a mistake last year. So I feel like we can go there and at least kind of do the same thing we've been doing at the road courses. Maybe not the outright speed to go win the race. We don't kind of have that speed in our race cars right now, but I think we can go put ourselves in position to run kind of on the edge of the top five and get stage points again. And, you know, I think, once again, just kind of maximize the day.
1: Where does Sonoma rank in your mind as to whether it's your favorite road course or your least favorite road course amongst the road courses that we go to currently on the Cup Series schedule?
2: Well, I mean, it's my home race. So I get to see a lot of family and friends there. So I always enjoy that part of it. You know, you always got to like kind of manage it, right? Seeing family and friends, but you're still there to do a job. But I really like the racetrack. I think my results don't really show that sometimes, but it's a, like I said, it flows really well. It's fun to really attack it for a qualifying lap. So it's always been, you know, I would say kind of the top of my favorite racetracks to go to. It's just, it's easy to kind of cook the rear tires and just burn the tires up and things like that. So I think that's something for me and for our race team we're still trying to figure out, especially with this tire that Goodyear brings. It's really soft now, and you can really abuse it quick and get in trouble. So I think that part of it has been tough, and you know, that's really what our focus on a road course package has been, and we've been doing better at it this year. Last year, I felt like we struggled kind of almost everywhere, so we're definitely making gains, and hopefully we can do that again this weekend.
1: Again, we're talking with AJ Allmendinger here on NASCAR Live. AJ, Chris Rice said something very interesting recently. He mentioned that his biggest goal is to have you become a NASCAR Hall of Famer. And I'm just curious, what are your thoughts on his comments in regards to you one day becoming a member of the Hall of Fame?
2: Oh, man, I love Chris. He is one of my biggest fans. And between him and Matt and all the men and women at Collard Racing, but especially him and Matt, like what they've done for me over the last 8 years of my life, you know, we've won a lot of cool races. And of course, you always want to win more. But I've gotten to kiss the bricks at Indy. You know, we won at Charlotte. We won a ton of Xfinity races back in the day. I've got to do a lot of things that when I thought initially retired, or guess semi-retired or whatever I called it when I started doing TV for NBC, that it would never happen. So I'm very fortunate. I love that he says it. You know, at the end of the day, will it ever happen? Probably not. You know, you always wish you could have done more, but it's always that mindset of trying to manage, like, gosh, I wish I would have been able to do more or made more things happen. But also realize that I've been very lucky that I've won a Rolex 24. I've won in sports cars. I've gotten to win an Indy car. Gosh, my seatbelts don't come undone. I might be an Indy 500 champion. Like, it's a cool story with, I guess, kind of a medium happy ending, but not the one that I wanted. And I've gotten to win in NASCAR. And, you know, I believe me, I want to win more, and I hope we do, but I've also been very fortunate. So Hall of Fame, I doubt that's ever going to happen. But it's also pretty amazing that this weekend's my 500th start in the Cup Series. You would ask 2007 Red Bull AJ that was missing races constantly and on a new team just trying to keep myself in the sport, that I'm going to make 500 starts, I'd have said, hell no. So I'm very lucky, and hopefully I keep going.
0: Thank you, Tim. Thank you, AJ. Coming up, the in-season challenge is back.
3: NASCAR Powerball. 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
0: Welcome back to NASCAR Live. The NASCAR Cup Series In-Season Challenge returns this weekend for its second season. It'll begin a five-race bracket-style tournament this weekend in Sonoma. 32 drivers will once again compete in head-to-head matchups over the course of the next 5 weekends, with the Champions Round culminating at the end of July at the Indianapolis Motor Speedway. To get you up to speed on the matchups and what to expect in the weeks ahead, here's our Kyle Rickey.
16: Just like in 2025, NASCAR drivers and fans have a little something extra to sink their teeth into this summer. This weekend marks the return of the In-Season Challenge, a 32-driver head-to-head style tournament. There are a few changes to the challenge in 2026, most notably the schedule. The five-week tournament starts at Sonoma Raceway this weekend, as opposed to the more chaotic Echo Park Speedway that kicked things off in 2025. Atlanta will still be in play, though, as it will host the round of 16. The final three rounds will then head to Chicagoland Speedway, North Wilkesboro, and the champion will once again be crowned at the Indianapolis Motor Speedway at the end of July. The other major change this year is how the seating was determined. This year, a simpler approach was taken, with drivers being seated 1 through 32 based on their points position following the race at Pocono. That means only one man could be the number one seed.
17: Side by side for the final time down the back straightaway, Larson and Reddick neck and neck into the corner. Reddick drives it in deep. So does Larson.
18: Reddick with the lead slides up the racetrack. Larson with a crossover. Checkered flag is in the air. Tyler Reddick wins the Advent Health 400 at Kansas Speedway. Reddick on a thrilling finish gets the win.
16: Tyler Reddick has been the driver of 2026. His five wins have had him in the points lead from the jump, and now he will be the number one seed in the In-Season Challenge. Reddick's first-round opponent is no slouch, though, as the 32 seed is Hendrick Motorsports driver Alex Bowman, who is that far down in the standings because of missing numerous races because of vertigo. Reddick is excited for the return of the tournament and remembers how intense things got toward the end of the races last year, specifically at Sonoma.
19: It was a challenge. You know, I remember at Sonoma during it last year, me and Priest pretty much ran around each other the whole race, and the difference was a late caution. I got through the restart better than he did. He kind of got caught up in just a log jam, and I snuck through. So it'll be intense at some point, I would imagine. In the bracket, you're going to be around the car you're battling, whether it's straight up on speed all day or just how the strategy plays out.
16: The top seed on the other side of the bracket is the man who has been chasing down Reddick in the championship standings.
20: The master of Pocono Raceway, showing what he can do at the Tricky Triangle yet again today. Final time for Denny Hamlin in turn three. comes Denny Hamlin out of turn number three. He'll swing his orange Toyota Camry wide up against the safer barrier. Denny Hamlin comes to the start-finish line. He becomes an eighth-time winner at the Pocono Raceway. Denny Hamlin wins the Great American Getaway 400, and he wins his third consecutive race in the NASCAR Cup Series here in 2026.
16: Denny Hamlin enters the 2026 in-season challenge as one of the favorites to win the whole thing, just like he did in 2025. Hamlin was the number one seed last year, but fell victim to a huge upset in the opening round, being bested in Atlanta by Ty Dillon. Ironically, Hamlin's opening round opponent in 2026 will also be the younger of the Dillon brothers. Hamlin wants redemption this year, but is having fun with the irony of facing off with Dillon again.
1: You are lined up against Ty Dillon again, so any thoughts on that?
21: My kryptonite. What's the first race?
22: Sonoma.
21: I'm cooked.
16: The upset of Hamlin wasn't the end of Dillon's Cinderella story in 2025, though. The colleague racing driver was the star of the tournament, advancing all the way to the finals before ultimately losing to Ty Gibbs in the finals at Indianapolis. Gibbs will be the number five seed in 2026, with his first round opponent being Austin Dillon. While those three matchups have already plenty of attention this weekend, there are others that are sure to pique the interest of fans. AJ Allmendinger will try to use his road course racing prowess to upset Chase Briscoe in a 21-12 matchup. A battle of young drivers having breakout seasons. Carson Hocevar goes head-to-head with Zane Smith. And Shane Van Gisbergen and Ryan Preece's battle to make the chase will extend to the in-season challenge. If fans are looking for a Cinderella story this year similar to Dillon last year, Ricky Stenhouse Jr. might not be a bad candidate. The schedule sets up great for him if he can get past William Byron at Sonoma. Stenhouse has a fairly simple strategy going in.
23: You just go out and run as best you can. Until it gets down to, you know, I guess the nitty-gritty of things, you know, I don't really worry about it too much. Just run as hard as you can and, get the best finish that you can out of the day.
16: The closest matchup in terms of seeding is number 16, Austin Cindric, who will face off with 17th seed Brad Keselowski. Brad has his eye on the prize at the end of the tournament, $1 million.
24: Apparently, it still pays $1 million. That's good. I would like to win $1 million. That's my thoughts right now. I'm sure I can find a way to spend it. Probably something dumb, but I don't know. What would I spend that on? That's a great question. I need to think about that. I don't know. I mean, if I'll tell you what, if I win it, I'll figure it out.
16: So this weekend begins Keselowski and 31 other drivers' quest to win that $1 million jackpot and be crowned the winner of the second annual NASCAR In-Season Challenge.
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0: Welcome back to NASCAR Live. The question coming out of this past racing weekend at Naval Base Coronado is whether this will be a one-time event, or is this just the beginning of a relationship between NASCAR and the Naval operation? Ben Kennedy, NASCAR Chief Operating Officer, addressed the possibility of returning.
5: So we, this is the first time we've done anything like this. Chicago is as close as you could get to it, but first time we've been on a military installation. So we have a lot of things we've learned over the last 2 years, a lot of things we've learned over the last 48 hours, and some changes we've made over that period of time as well. So what we are going to do after this weekend is have a deep dive after action review with our entire team. We're also going to sit down with the United States Navy and talk about, hey, what did we learn? What worked well? I think there are things, and you guys had a chance to go around this weekend, see some new activations and elements that we were testing, might be able to apply to other tracks, some areas that we want to make improvements on going forward. I'd like to sit down with them, have a debrief, and then have a conversation about, hey, is there an opportunity for us to return here? So nothing to report today. A lot more conversations we'll have after this weekend.
0: Coming up, we'll dive into all the first-time winners in NASCAR so far this season.
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4: Here is your latest Middle Tennessee weather. Tonight will be partly cloudy with a low around 66. Thursday brings mostly sunny skies and a high near 91. The heat builds Friday with a high near 93 and heat index values as high as 100. There is a 20% chance of showers and thunderstorms. 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
0: Welcome back to NASCAR Live. With Corey Heim's win at Naval Base Coronado, we've now seen three drivers earn their first career NASCAR Cup Series wins this season, as Ty Gibbs and Carson Hocevar crossed that off the achievement list earlier this year. But it's not just those three who have become first-time winners in their respective series this season. There's been several NASCAR Craftsman Truck Series and O'Reilly Auto Parts Series drivers who've broken through with their first career wins in the series as well. Our Susie Armstrong is here with us now to highlight these achievements.
15: The 2026 NASCAR season has been a year of breakthroughs. Across NASCAR's three national series, several drivers have experienced the moment every racer dreams about, their first trip to victory lane. In the NASCAR Craftsman Truck Series, Caden Honeycutt had been knocking on the door for over a year. At Watkins Glen International, he finally broke through, scoring his first NASCAR National Series career victory.
10: Here's Caden Honeycutt up off of turn number 7. He's got 5 truck lengths off the corner. Checkered flag is out. We've had 2 first-time winners today at Watkins Glen, and they're the same guy. It's Caden Honeycutt. He gets his first career win in the NASCAR Craftsman Truck Series. Caden Honeycutt wins the Bully Hill Vineyards 176 at Watkins Glen.
15: In the NASCAR O'Reilly Auto Parts Series, after many close calls, 15 runner-up finishes to be exact, Sheldon Creed finally got his moment.
11: Chastain's going to have a huge run. He's going to have one move at Austin Hill. Dives to the bottom of the racetrack. He turns Austin Hill. Hill is sideways on the apron. Sweeps back up the racetrack. Sheldon Creed is in front.
13: Out of turn number 4, Sheldon Creed picks his way around Chastain and Hill, and for the first time, he's a race winner in the NASCAR O'Reilly Auto Parts Series. Sheldon Creed wins here at Echo Park Speedway.
15: At Rockingham Speedway, William Sawalich delivered a breakthrough performance and left his mark on the season.
17: The Starkey Sound Gear Toyota Supra for William Sawalich heads down the back straightaway and into turn 3 for the final time, looking for career win number 1.
16: Brandon Jones drives in deep in turn number 3, but it's not enough. Off of turn 4, checkered flag is out, and in his 42nd start, William Sawalich wins at the NASCAR O'Reilly Auto Parts Series, taking the checkered flag in the North Carolina Education Lottery 250 at Rockingham Speedway.
15: At Talladega, Corey Day navigated the chaos of Super Speedway racing to add his name to the winner's list.
18: Two-horse race at the front of the pack. Sam Mayer to the inside of Corey Day. They continue to shuffle and dance around, headed down the back straightaway for the final time. Here comes Sam Mayer. He gets turned to the inside of the racetrack. They race to turn 3.
19: Corey Day has the lead in turns 3 and 4. Jeb Burton smacks the wall with the right side of the machine, and we've got cars wrecking. Harrison Burton is one of the machines involved, but it is Carson Kwoffel now. He takes the speed with Corey Day off of turn 4 and leaves the field.
10: Caution is out. This race will officially be over. The car clearly out in front is Corey Day. Corey Day is going to win the Ag Pro 300 at the Talladega Super Speedway.
15: And now to NASCAR's biggest stage. The Cup Series also welcomed a new group of first-time winners in 2026. At Talladega, Carson the Hurricane Hocevar drove Spire Motorsports back into victory lane and has taken the series by storm.
19: Final time into turns 3 and 4. Chris Buescher, Carson Hocevar absolutely door panel to door panel for the win, for the lead here at Talladega. Wheel to wheel off the corner.
13: Rooting and gouging, pushing and shoving. Who's going to make it back to the start-finish line? Side by side. Oh, Ryan Preece will break loose. They're crashing mid-pack. Carson Hocevar will come to the line and the checkered flag and will win the Jack Lynx 500 as several cars crash and collide, including Christopher Bell, Ryan Preece, and others. Carson Hocevar is a first-time winner in the NASCAR Cup Series.
15: For Ty Gibbs, the long wait ended at Bristol Motor Speedway. After 131 series starts, the young driver finally found victory lane.
1: Into turn three and four for the final time. Gibbs is rim riding. Blaney on the bottom. They're side by side at the line. Blaney sideways, and Ty Gibbs is one. For the first time in his Cup Series career, Ty Gibbs is a race winner. He wins the Food City 500.
15: The most recent first-time winner came in San Diego, where Corey Heim turned a career day into his first NASCAR Cup Series victory.
20: Here's Corey Heim off turn number 16. Naval Base Coronado military time. Locally, it's 17:15. In NASCAR, it's Heim time. Corey Heim has won the Anduril 250. Race on the base, his first career win in his 13th career start. The 23-year-old from Marietta, Georgia is a NASCAR Cup Series winner.
15: They all took different paths to get there, but each one will forever be able to say the same thing. They are NASCAR winners.
0: That feature was sponsored by the Powerball. NASCAR Powerball. The chase to $1 million is on. Start your entries for the chance to win $1 million at NASCAR Championship Weekend, the official lottery game of NASCAR. Powerball. The chase to $1 million starts now. Coming up, Derek Finley will join us.
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20: 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Ryan Blaney with a charge. Checkered flag is out. Ryan Blaney wins.
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0: Ryan Preece is in position to battle for one of the final spots in the chase. His crew chief, Derek Finley, joins Crew Call this week and will give you a sneak peek of that interview when we return. 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
0: Welcome back to NASCAR Live. Ryan Preece heads to Sonoma, sitting 16th in the chase standings. It's going to be a critical stretch for him and his team as other drivers are looking to take part in the chase later this season. His crew chief, Derek Finley, joined our crew call duo of Steve Post and Todd Gordon.
24: Derek, we want to talk about your effort and the race and everything. Big picture, though, your takeaway from what we just accomplished, what we just did, what we just went through on Naval Base Coronado.
29: You know, for
2: all the things that could have happened, I thought it was excellent. I thought everything went as smoothly as you could possibly hope. I was really surprised. I mean, all the things that are going on, one bridge onto an island to have a big race with 50,000 people, you know, all I could think of was, oh, boy, this is going to be good. And they executed it just almost flawlessly. I was really impressed, really.
3: I guess the one piece I would take out of this weekend, I'm jumping forward my notes because we're kind of there. Oh. If you had it to do over again, it seemed like the racetrack really got good come race time, even like into the race. Do we go there with a 3-hour cup practice on Friday to try to get the racetrack rubbered in and run in?
2: Yeah, you know, it was, the obvious answer is yes, but the way it was almost a little more interesting. You know, it kind of changed the race. It had comers, had goers. You know, we were fortunate. Our car was fired off decent and ended decent. We had one run that we can't quite figure out what went wrong there. It's the only run we lost rear grip on, and we lost a ton of positions, but we put tires back on at the end, really hadn't changed anything all day, and the car drove straight forward from 28th up to 11th there on that last run. So, I think it made the race interesting, just the way it was, really.
3: I was going to ask you about that, because really, when you look at it, end of stage one, you stayed out. You finished second in stage one. You stopped at, lap 10? I think about everybody split that one in half. Yep. That was the plan. I guess, what did you see out of the tires at lap 10? Because everything I heard in the garage, we were going to stop at 10, 20, 30, 40. Like, we were going to run out of tires. And you stayed out and actually ended up winning stage two.
2: Yeah, so the first time we stayed out there in stage one at lap 10, you know, we got fortunate because the caution came out, like, 2 laps later. So, you know, we got to save some laps on tires, and we got to restart that second stage with, I don't know, seven laps on tires. So we're kind of like, yeah, let's do it. And to be honest with you, right there, the car lost a little bit of grip late into that run, but it stayed balanced. And that was the main thing. As long as it stayed balanced, we could make good lap time. And so it worked great then. So, of course, we wanted to, you know, rinse and repeat there in the second stage. Same kind of thing happened. We pitted to lap 10, got the refire, and I think there was a caution around there. Anyway, same basic strategy. We caught another caution right after we pitted. We said, well, we're going to have less laps this time than we did the first stage. And we stayed out there, and so did Chris. And Chris netted out pretty well doing it, our teammate, Chris Buescher. And on that run, we lost rear grip. We got loose. And like I say, we could lose grip as long as it stayed balanced and made good lap time. But when we got loose there, we dropped like a rock. And looking kind of bleak for a minute. But then when the caution came out again, we were able to put tires on. He could drive through the field again. So, and the car stayed balanced on that run. So as much as I hate saying, oh, we had a bad set of tires, I'm not saying we did. It's just I can't figure out what happened on that one run to change the balance so much.
3: Yep.
2: You know?
4: Derek, what's the process? We wake up Sunday morning, and every one of us is like 10 laps, corded tires.
3: I mean, heck, we were seeing 5 and 6 laps in practice.
4: Corded. Yeah. Your teammate Chris Buescher had a set of corded tires real early on.
2: We did too, yeah.
4: Yeah, you did too.
2: In the race, but in practice, yeah.
4: Yeah, in practice. What's the process like when you expect one thing and you get to lap number 10 and it's dramatically different than what you expected? What all happens then within a team?
2: You know, we kind of went into the race banking on a little bit better tire wear than we had in practice. I mean, we'd had a truck race and a O'Reilly race there between our practice and our race. So if you looked at the concrete and just looked at how it's you know, how porous it is and the lines and how it's graded. We were kind of thinking, and I don't know if we're right or wrong, but our tire wear was better, so I'm going to say we were right. We're thinking that those grooves in the concrete were just getting filled in between those races, and it wasn't quite as abrasive on our tires.
3: It was impressive.
4: Makes some sense, yeah.
3: You could see the racetrack start to take some color, too. That's when you had 38 of you out there and going through the anxiousness that you've got going into that. Because Goodyear gave you another set, but we still weren't sure that we were going to have enough to run the whole race, were we?
2: No, I mean, a lot of people weren't. I felt like we'd be okay. You know what it's like. You go to these tracks, and in that first set you lay down, and especially when there's a lot of concrete, you know, that first set is just junk within 5 laps. And it just gets better and better all race. We didn't know that was going to happen there, but history tells us on concrete that's pretty common. So I was feeling relatively confident we could go farther than 10 laps, but, I still wasn't sure how far.
4: No doubt about it. So, Derek, when we look at the experience out there, how dramatically different? We talked about four different forms of surface. We had new pavement, old pavement, new concrete, old concrete. Can you describe how dramatically different they were?
2: Yeah, so the asphalt, if you want to call that normal, just the old asphalt, that if you set that as your baseline, then the new asphalt actually had pretty decent grip. But then we got to the concrete, then the old concrete had a ton of grip. And then when we hit the new concrete, we lost all grip. So it was, fortunately, Ryan's really good at picking up on that stuff quickly. So, we kind of leaned on Ryan pretty hard. He figured it out, fortunately for us, but that was kind of the transition. There was literally four different grips out there, and depending on how you hit it and when you hit it, it was all up to that driver, and Ryan did a great job.
0: 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Coming up, we'll flash back to one of Kyle Busch's legacy-defining wins.
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0: Welcome back to NASCAR Live. Once again, we close the show by continuing to celebrate the life and legacy of Kyle Busch. One of his 63 NASCAR Cup Series wins came at Sonoma, and that win may not be one that more encapsulates the spirit of Kyle Busch than what happened that day in Northern California. It was back in 2015. When he made a comeback for the ages.
9: They head into the right-hander of turn number four. Kurt Busch still hard on his bumper. Kyle Busch leading that group by about three or four car lengths. Down at the bottom now toward turn seven. Again, Kurt Busch looks low. Clint Bowyer slams the door. Kurt gives him a huge shove through seven.
11: Top three work their way down through the S's. Left, right, left. Kyle Busch is still your leader, working to 8A. A right-hander and down the hill. He's gained some ground on Clint Bowyer, who's locked in a battle with Kurt Busch and losing ground.
9: Kyle Busch just trying not to make any mistakes. He's all by himself on the racetrack. No traffic in front of him with which to contend. Very smoothly off turn 10. If he looks in his rearview mirror, he's got to be grinning because his lead is growing. But here comes Kurt Busch. He dives to the bottom. Bowyer can't shut the door on him. Kevin Harvick is there as well. Bowyer will slide into the third spot right ahead of Harvick. But here comes Kurt Busch to try to chase down his brother.
12: From tragedy at Daytona to a possible win here today at Sonoma, Kyle Busch takes the white flag at Sonoma, heads for the final time to turn two.
9: Nice and smooth now through turn two. Three car lengths back to his brother, who's trying desperately to catch him right now. Once again, back over to the right in three. Now climbs the hill in 3A. Kyle Busch with a five-car margin over his brother as they head to four. All Kyle does now is need to not make a mistake as he heads to turn number four. He'll make that right-hander very deliberate as he crosses over the rumble strips and heads down the short chute toward turn seven. Kyle Busch now with a five-car length advantage over his brother Kurt Busch. Kurt doing everything he can, though, to attack the corner and try and make up ground.
11: Time is running out for Kurt Busch. They slither through the S's for the final time. Kyle Busch doesn't make any mistakes there. The gap still about 1 second as they hit 8A down the hill to 9. Kyle Busch may be on his way to the win here at Sonoma.
9: Nobody is neutral on Kyle Busch. You either love him or you hate him, but this afternoon, whichever it is, you've got to respect what he's accomplished. He still's got to make it through turn 11. Kurt is definitely narrowing ground, but here comes Kyle. Kurt is not going to get there in time. Kyle
1: Kyle Busch locks up the brakes with a two-car length advantage. He'll exit turn number 11. He's got a quarter of a mile to go to the checkered flag. And this afternoon, swigging that sweet Sonoma Valley champagne and winning the Toyota Save Mart 350 will be Kyle Busch. Guys, he is all the way back. He won this race as the youngest winner in Sonoma history at the age of 23, 8 years ago. And he is back in victory lane and back in chase contention.
0: What an iconic moment for Kyle Busch. I'd like to thank A.J. Allmendinger for joining us this week. And also thanks to our friends over at the Performance Racing Network for sharing audio for several of our features on tonight's show. For the rest of the MRN crew, I'm Mike Bagley. Thank you so much for joining us. Don't forget, we've got another installment of NASCAR Live Wide Open coming your way on Thursday. Be sure to check it out. And we'll join you again 1 week from tonight at 7 Eastern for another edition of NASCAR Live. Until then, so long, everybody.
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6: Targets along with Jacoby Myers, Brian Thomas Jr., and Parker Washington. Switzerland beat Canada 2-1. Both teams advanced to the knockout round of the World Cup. Switzerland won Group B. Bosnia-Herzegovina defeated Qatar 3-1 and will likely advance to the round of 32 and a probable matchup with Team USA. Baseball, Mets move struggling starter Kodai Senga to the bullpen. Meantime, the team is not ruling out a trip to the injured list for outfielder Juan Soto, who's dealing with a back injury.
10: Hey, it's Evan Cohen. 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

0: It is the Wednesday Groove Without Bonus Edition, known as Freddie and Harry. You got me, Freddie Coleman. Got my man David Dennis Jr. in for Harry Douglas on ESPN.
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9: Drives one, deep left field. 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
9: Is it fair? It's fair! It's gone! Sounds win!
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9: It's time for Nashville Sounds Baseball from First Horizon Park in Nashville. It's an International League showdown between the Nashville Sounds, the AAA affiliate of the Milwaukee Brewers, and the Gwinnett Stripers, the top affiliate of the Atlanta Braves. Good evening, everybody. It's Jeff Hamm here with you once again. Welcome in to Sounds Baseball and Game 2 in this six-game series, and Game 2 on a season-high 12-game homestand. It got off to a winning and fairly historic start last night for the Sounds, who ended up beating Gwinnett by a final score of 12-5. It was neck and neck early. Gwinnett took control with a four-run fifth inning, and then the Sounds scored 10 runs over their final three innings of offense, starting with a Brock Wilkin grand slam as part of a five-run sixth inning. Then the Sounds scored five more runs in the eighth inning. Another grand moment was provided by Tyler Black. Eighth inning single. Now Black drives one. Deep right field. Azokar back at the wall. It's gone! Another grand slam! The Sounds have hit their second grand slam in the game. This time it's Tyler Black. Right after the Lara fifth hit, Black clears the bases. And now the Sounds lead 11-5. This is season number 48 of Sounds baseball, and there had been 135 grand slams by a Sound before last night. Never had the Sounds hit multiple grand slams in the same game until last night with Wilkin and then Black, and later in that eighth inning, Jefferson Carroll homered as the Sounds broke it wide open, a night where Luis Lara, who was along for the ride on the Black grand slam, went 5-for-5. The 17th ever five-hit game by a Sound and the first since 2023. So you had Carroll with a monster night with four hits. Wilkin and Black each had a grand slam. Lara went 5-for-5. The Sounds ended up with 12 runs on 15 hits, and by the late innings, were on cruise control to take the opener of the series against Gwinnett. And now with 27 home wins this year, the Sounds continuing to dominate here at First Horizon Park. They're tied for the most wins at home of any club across baseball, both minor league and major league. Tonight, it's game two, and the Sounds will give the ball to Garrett Stallings. A fresh look at the pitching matchup is always brought to you by Twice Daily. Any time of day, get what you crave. And if the Sounds hit two doubles in tonight's game, get a buy one, get one made-to-order snack item tomorrow at Twice Daily using the Twice Daily Rewards app. Twice Daily, fresh all day. Stallings is facing Gwinnett for the fifth time this year, twice as a reliever back in April, two times as a starter here a month ago. He's had some good results against the Stripers. He's coming off a successful outing in Memphis last week, even though he took the loss as the decision. He gave up just two runs in that hitter-friendly series and pitched into the sixth inning in that game. 3-3 record for Stallings, a 3.55 ERA as he makes his 16th appearance and his 12th start. He'll be opposed by Anthony Molina, 24-year-old right-hander who the Sounds saw early in the year. He's been up and down to Atlanta a couple of times. 12th outing and 8th start for Molina, his first back with Gwinnett from his most recent stint up with the Braves. So it should be a good matchup on the mound. It's another beautiful night here at the ballpark with less than normal temperatures once again. It's low to mid-80s right now. Normally this time of year we're in the 90s, so it's a comfortable night. Humidity only about 40%. There's a little bit of breeze. It is a gorgeous night here at First Horizon Park for Game 2 in the series. This is Sounds on Deck, brought to you by Pepsi. This season, make Pepsi your go-to game day drink. It's the only drink for the hometown team. Proud sponsor of the Sounds, Pepsi. That's what I like. When we come back, we'll hear from Tyler Black about his and the team's offensive explosion last night. We'll cover Black's time in the spring with Team Canada in the World Baseball Classic and his Toronto Blue Jays as a Toronto native, having been in the World Series last fall. That with Tyler Black when we come back on 94.9 The Fan and the Sounds Radio Network.
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9: Sounds on Deck, presented by Pepsi, continues from First Horizon Park here in Nashville. Jeff Hem back with you. Sounds and Gwinnett coming up tonight, game two in their six-game series, and we're joined by Sounds outfielder at DH, Tyler Black. Tyler, what a wild game that turned out to be last night. Your grand slam, part of a five-run eighth inning. Brock Wilkin had already hit a grand slam. It was a tight game, and then you guys blew it open late. How much fun did that turn out to be last night?
12: No, it was definitely closer than I thought it was going to be. You know, it was great to break it open. Great to see some guys swing the bats. And get results, you know, including myself, so it was good.
9: Do you remember your last grand slam prior to that one?
12: I think it was in Memphis a couple years ago. I'm not sure, though.
9: Well, speaking of Memphis, I'm curious how you would describe last week's series. A tough ending. You guys were right in the mix for that first half playoff spot. The weather was wild with the wind. How would you describe last week in Memphis with all that was on the line and how that series turned out to go?
12: Yeah, I mean, it was a little disappointing for sure. I know you're disappointed, but, you know, they're a really good ball club over there as well. They're obviously swinging the bats really well, so could have went either way. There's a couple ball games that could have went either way, but ended up on the short end of the stick, and, you know, definitely going to remember that here in the second half for sure.
9: Well, this split-season format has been in place for a few years now. I'm curious what it's like for a player. It's the middle of June, and there's playoff implications on the line, but, of course, at AAA, everybody wants to be in the big leagues, so does it help to have more on the line in the middle of June at AAA with that format?
12: 100%. Definitely gives you that extra juice coming to the yard, you know, definitely playing for something, playing for the guy next to you, playing for the team, playing for the manager. So it's great. I mean, we have a great group here. Everyone's kind of locked in on the same thing, and, you know, we're going to keep it going for sure.
9: You got a couple of weeks with the Brewers early in the year and offensively did really well by all the numbers. How satisfying was that for you, and how would you describe how it went?
12: Yeah, it was good. Thought I played well, did my job, kind of filling in there. Just got to keep it going, learn from the experience, and, yeah, just move forward. So,
9: did it feel different from the stints you'd had the 2 years prior, just because, if nothing else, you know what to expect now when you go up?
12: Yeah, I think I was definitely more comfortable just, you know, getting to know the club, very familiar with the clubhouse, the coaching staff, just kind of how everything works. You know, the first year, definitely a bit of a whirlwind. You're in the big leagues for the first time. It's an adjustment, you know, it's an adjustment for anyone, so... definitely, you know, just continuing to improve and feel comfortable, for sure.
9: Does DHing in the big leagues, is it similar to what you can do if you're a DH down here in Nashville? Take people behind the scenes who don't see the batting cage and the traject machine and what you can do here and up there in between at-bats. Yeah. How similar is it?
12: That's a great question. Honestly, I think for different people, DHing is a very different experience. Personally, I had to learn what worked for me. I try to a bunch of different things, because early on in my career I'd really struggle staying, you know, locked in, or I'm too locked in. So you kind of got to find the perfect pocket, what works for you. Talk to a lot of veteran guys, Yelich, Bowers a little bit, about like what they did. You know, some guys are on the bench the whole game, don't take any swings. Some guys go in and hit the traject during the game. Some guys go in the clubhouse and play video games, I've heard, you know, so just to take their mind off the game. So personally for me, I like to go in, usually see the guy off the traject, depending on the day, and, you know, just get myself in a good space mentally and physically, and, you know, just stay in the game.
9: Defensively, now that you've gotten some more outfield reps these last couple of years, are you feeling more like an outfielder? How would you describe your comfort level in the outfield?
12: Yeah, definitely way better. I've always felt like outfield has come more naturally to me, just being an athlete and just, you know, kind of playing like a receiver a little bit out there. The positioning stuff, you know, where to throw the baseball in certain situations, that was the biggest adjustment, like learning with game experience. And I think, like, that's always going to kind of – I always got to improve on that. So just learning every day and – definitely feel more comfortable, for sure.
9: I know it's been a minute, but I want to go back to the spring, because you got to play for Team Canada in the World Baseball Classic. How would you describe that experience?
12: Yeah, it was awesome. Great group of guys. Once again, like, learned a lot from the veteran guys there, Naylor, Tyler O'Neill. And then, I mean, going to Puerto Rico was unbelievable, you know. That was my first time playing outside of the U.S. or Canada, and it was unbelievable. We played Puerto Rico on a Saturday night, I think, and it was absolutely packed. Great atmosphere, and then obviously played the U.S. in the quarters, I think, and it was unbelievable. So just a great experience all around, for sure.
13: Was there anybody that you got to meet that you had never met, or I guess the flip side of that, of like reconnecting with someone that you knew but you hadn't seen him for a while?
12: Yeah, I'd say there's just a bunch of guys that I like grew up with, playing against in the Toronto area, or playing with in the Toronto area. Owen Casey, Denzel Clark, Liam Hicks, Bo Naylor, like those are a couple names. You always kind of know if a guy's Canadian when you play them or with them or whatever. So it was just a great experience seeing those guys, playing alongside of those guys, and, you know, seeing what Canada has to offer, for sure.
13: Last fall, for the first time in your lifetime, the Blue Jays played in a World Series. What was it like to see Toronto come to life in that way?
12: Yeah, it was unbelievable. I was actually at home during that time, so I was able to see it all kind of play out, and the whole country was absolutely buzzing. So it was, you know, definitely Canada was behind all those guys, for sure. It was just cool to see the country kind of come together and, you know, grow the game of baseball. That's the biggest thing. I think baseball in Canada is growing rapidly, and, you know, it's exciting for the future.
13: Who was your favorite player growing up?
12: It's funny, Josh Donaldson.
13: Okay.
12: Yeah, and he was here in 23 yes. with me, and he was just wearing me out all the time. Like, you know, you got a poster of me in your room, all that kind of stuff. So that was, like, one of my coolest experiences in baseball, for sure, playing with that dude, because I was in high school when he was on the Blue Jays winning MVPs and stuff. So
13: you made him aware that he had been your favorite player?
12: No. He came up to me right away, and he was like, I bet you have a poster of me.
13: Oh, no.
12: Right, dude, you're right. Yeah.
13: You made him feel probably a little bit aged at that point, I would imagine.
12: Yeah, I think he was feeling all right himself. But
13: Tyler, appreciate you, man. Good luck tonight.
12: Jeff, appreciate it.
13: All right, Tyler Black, Sounds on Deck, presented by Pepsi. Stay tuned. The lineups and first pitch are coming up next.
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9: 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The Stripers are 0-1 in the second half, 38-37 overall. Managed by Kanakoa Teixeira and AAA for the Atlanta Braves. And Jim Jarvis leads off at shortstop. One of their several left-handed batters. He's ready. So is Garrett Stallings, who begins the windup, kicks the leg, and fires. And the first pitch of the night is on its way and in for a strike, and we are underway.
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9: Wheels up on this sunny Wednesday night. Nice and warm, but not too warm the way it normally might be in the late June stages here. It's 82 at game time as Jarvis swings and misses on a changeup. A key pitch for Stallings against lefties. The pitch he, in fact, throws the most against lefties. And he's going to see five guys tonight batting from the left, including each of the first three in this Gwinnett order. 0-2 now to Jarvis on the way, and that's down low. Deshaun Kersey is in right field, batting second. Brett Wisely at second base. Former Sound Brewer Hicklin batting cleanup in center. Aaron Shunk at first. Jose Azokar in left. The DH is Ben Gamel. Adam Zabrowski catching, and Cal Conley bats ninth at third behind Anthony Molina. Here's a shot out to second on the ground, and Murray can't pick it cleanly. It gets away from Ethan and into right field, and Jarvis reaches. And that was the theme of the night early last night for both teams, having some gettable outs that they did not convert. And that'll be an error on Murray, his sixth of the year. And so Jarvis on that ground ball, while it was barreled, it was a fairly routine play, and Murray knows that he let that one get away. Here's Kersey now. Sounds coming in 1-0 in the second half. Overall 44-32 under Rick Sweet. Triple A for the Brewers as Kersey takes a strike. Sounds have Jet Williams leading off, and he's in center field tonight. Luis Lara is in right. Batting third and left, Tyler Black. Luke Adams at third. Jefferson Caro catching. Eddie's Leonard, the DH, batting sixth. Throw to first, and Jarvis gets back. Batting seventh at first, it's Brock Wilkin. Ethan Murray hitting eighth at second. And Eduardo Garcia makes his first Horizon Park debut. Batting ninth and playing at shortstop in back of Stallings. Garcia came up last week from Double A after Cooper Pratt was called up to the Brewers. Stallings ready. Here he comes. And the pitch is up and away to Kersey on a sinker. And it's one ball and one strike. That one's actually being challenged by Jefferson Caro. And the Sounds are going to win this challenge. If StatCast is any indication, yep, that was a strike on the outside edge. Sounds try not to challenge too much early in games, but Caro clearly confident and correct on that one. And so instead of a 1-1 count, it's 0-2 on Kersey, who was 1 out of 5 last night, a 265 hitter. Throw to first, and Jarvis dives back again. Gwinnett leads the league in steals. They've got four different guys with 20-plus, including Jarvis, who's at first, with 26 steals. So Stallings will be busy tonight trying to hold runners and various times to the plate to disrupt that running game. 0-2 on the way now, and Kersey takes up and away. Home plate umpire is Travis Brewer. Austin Snow at third, and the crew chief Ben Phillips over at first. Umpires in their gray pants with black shirts, black shoes, and black hats. Stallings ready. And the 1-2 on the way to Deshaun Kersey is taken up high. Runner going, and a double clutch by Caro, and no throw to second. Looked like Caro had a little bit of trouble getting the handle on that ball. And it's a stolen base for Jarvis, his 27th of the year. Tied for third most in the league entering tonight. And that one ended up happening without a throw. Now it's 2-2 on Kersey. Stallings redeals, and a breaking ball is swung on and tapped foul. Sounds are in their navy blue jerseys tonight with Nashville on the front in red. Red numbers on the backs, the white guitar strings on the shoulder and sleeve. Navy blue caps with a red N and red bill. And the home white pants. And the stripers in their lime green colored jerseys with road gray pants, navy blue caps. Here's a 2-2. Stallings ready again. The pitch to Kersey. And that swung on and missed strike three. Got him with a cutter up and away. So Kersey is gone. Stallings picks up his first strikeout of the night. Strikeouts all season long by Sounds pitchers are brought to you by Circle K. Hungry? 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There's something for everyone. Here's Brett Wisely, the third of their three consecutive lefties at the top of the order. The pitch. And Wisely takes up high for a ball. We keep an eye on the lefty-righty matchups for Stallings because the splits are fairly dramatic. Lefties have done far more damage against Stallings this year than righties. Lefties hitting 308, righties at 187. Here's the 1-0 pitch, and that is taken for a strike. We also talked a lot about left-right splits last night when the Sounds had Thomas Pannone starting because Gwinnett is one of the worst teams in the league offensively when they're facing a lefty. They've got a righty tonight who's mindful of the left-right numbers. Stallings ready, the 1-1. Jarvis runs, Wisely swings and misses, and no throw by Caro. Another stolen base for Jim Jarvis. He took second, now he takes third. It's one ball and two strikes on the hitter. And again, Caro did not make a throw. Big jump by Jarvis, and there was not much that Caro was going to be able to do there. Wisely was 4-for-4 last night with an RBI and a walk. Infield comes in now with a runner at third. The 1-2. And it's off the plate. A changeup. One of the hits for Wisely last night was a double, and he's tied for the league lead in doubles with 20 of them. It's a really tough out. The Sounds have seen that firsthand this year. 2-2 by Stallings, and that swung on, popped up. Shallow left. The infield was in. Black will come in from left field. He'll measure it, make the catch. Jarvis bluffing a tag and holding it third. That fly ball not deep enough by Brett Wisely. And the Sounds can move the infield back now with two down. Stallings threw a cutter there. It got a good amount of the plate, and Wisely did not hit it hard enough to get a sack fly. So Jarvis remains at third. Two down here in the top of the first. And Brewer Hicklin checks in. After going 1-for-3 with an RBI and a couple of walks last night in another return to First Horizon Park for the former Sound Hicklin. One of the top hitters in the league this year. The pitch to him is swung on and fouled away. Hicklin batting .310 with an .890 OPS. And just like he did for the Sounds in 2024, he's done it for Gwinnett this year, combining the power with 12 homers and the terrific speed with 22 steals. Open stance from the right. And Stallings against one of his old teammates fires 0-1. Hicklin takes a strike on the outside corner. A well-placed sinker, although Hicklin wants to challenge it. And Hicklin is going to win this challenge, I think. It did just barely miss on the outside edge. Yep, it was a ball. So Hicklin correctly gets it overturned. And it's 1-1. So each team with a victorious challenge here in the first inning. Most of the infield in the shade, just like last night. That left side is in the brightness, as are all three outfielders here in the early going. Stallings deals the 1-1 in for a strike. That one a no-doubter on a four-seam fastball. It's 1-2 on Hicklin. Breeze not a big factor on this 82-degree Wednesday night. Outfield playing straight away. Black a step deep in left, shielding the glare with his glove. And the 1-2 pitch, Hicklin strikes out swinging. Stallings got him with an elevated fastball. So the error does not hurt the Sounds. Jarvis, despite a couple of stolen bases, ultimately stranded at third. No runs for Gwinnett, one error and one left. And after a half, Stripers nothing, Sounds coming up.
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9: Jen Williams leads off the first inning for the Sounds with Luis Lara and Tyler Black to follow. That was the same top third the Sounds had last night when it ended up a big game for their offense. Anthony Molina, the Gwinnett starter, misses down low and away. No score here in the bottom of the opening frame. Williams 1-for-4 with a walk last night. The pitch to Jett is taken for a ball inside, 2-0. Molina reacting with surprise that that was not called a strike. It does look like it was off the edge, looking at StatCast. But he kind of did a double take after saying that Travis Brewer called it a ball.
16: Now the 2-0 pitch, and Williams strokes it in the air, foul off to the right, and twisting out of play. Molina making his 12th appearance and his 8th start for Gwinnett this year, and he's had 3 different stints with Atlanta. Each time he's gotten into one outing up there and then come back. And tonight he rejoins the Stripers for the first time since a stint with the Braves. 2-1 pitch, swung on and missed, got a fastball by Williams. And with the Stripers, he's 3-2 with a 4.05 ERA. His last outing was 8 days ago for the Braves. He worked the Tuesday game last week for them against the Giants. He fires inside. It's 3-2 on Williams. Williams hitting .218 with 9 homers and a .701 OPS. 3-2 pitch, and he swings and lines one to right. That's down for a base hit. Solid single the other way for Williams. And a good start for the Sounds here in the first inning. Now Luis Lara comes up after a 5-hit night last night for Lara. He was along for the ride on the Tyler Black Grand Slam in the 8th inning after getting his 5th hit with a single in that 8th. Lara, when he got the 4-hit game, solidified his first 4-hit game of the year after 20 different multi-hit games, and then he got to the 5th hit in the 8th inning. Sort of first checks on Williams. First Sound since Abraham Toro in July of 2023 to have a 5-hit game as a Sound, and the 17th player ever to do it. The pitch. Runner goes. Pitch outside to Lara. Outside. Throw to second. Williams is safe. A stolen base for Jet Williams. Zabrowski, the catcher tonight for Gwinnett. Camargo was their catcher last night, who's terrific at throwing guys out. And the Sounds put the wheels in motion right away here with Jet Williams swiping his 16th bag of the year. Runner at second, nobody out. Now the pitch. And Lara hits a floater out to left center field, and it drops for a base hit. Williams had to see it through. He's being waved around. The throw from left by Azokar to the plate is not in time. Jet Williams is in with a head first slide. 1-0 Sounds in the first, and Lara, after 5 hits last night, starts his night tonight with an RBI single in the opening frame. That throw by Azokar was up the first base line a bit. Zabrowski made a great play just to make that a close play at home plate. Grabbing the ball, then lunging back to the plate. Williams sliding head first to the foul side of home. Got in there just ahead of the tag. Lara, meanwhile, took second while that throw was coming in. So he's in scoring position with nobody out. And here's Black, who gets a bunt down up along third. Molina off the mound again. It throws to first, and it is just in time. And the fleet-footed Black is out by an eyelash at first after a very good bunt. Tyler will get credit for a sacrifice to move Lara to third, but he almost bunted his way into a hit. That was beautifully put down by Black. And so now Luke Adams comes up with a runner at third and less than two down. Adams in the cleanup spot tonight. He was one guy who did not join the party last night for the big offensive night the Sounds had, and Adams had the 3-homer game on Sunday in Memphis, making history of his own, but last night was 0-for-5 with a couple of Ks. Let's see what he can do here against Molina, the pitch, and it's down and away for a ball. Infield in for the Stripers at all 4 spots with the speedy Lara at third and one away. Now the 1-0, and it's swung on, cued softly to first. Shunk's got it, coming home on Lara. The slide, and the ball gets out of the glove of Zabrowski. Lara is safe at home, and the Sounds take a 2-0 lead. The ball went in and out of the catcher's glove. Adams reaches at first, and the Sounds have a 2-0 advantage as Lara slides in safely at home. And they'll keep a close eye on Lara in the dugout. He might be a little bit shaken up after that slide. It'll be a fielder's choice for Adams. He'll get an RBI. Lara now seeming to be okay as he goes down the high five line in that dugout. Here's Caro with one away. Sounds jumping on Anthony Molina, who deals, and it's in for a strike on Caro. Caro, a big part of the story last night. with a four-hit game, his second career four-hit game. He was 4-for-5 with a homer. 2-0 here in the first, and the 0-1. Carroll swings and misses on a curveball. Molina, 24 years old, 6'1", 170 pounds. He's had big league time prior to this year. He was picked up by the Braves this offseason from the Rockies, and he deals outside to Carroll. 1-2 on Carroll. Molina originally came up with the Rays. He's had parts of 3 years in the big leagues. 24-25 with Colorado. This year, Atlanta. The pitch, and it's off the plate, 2-2. He's got good velocity, mid toward upper 90s on his fastball. Averages 96. Leads with a four-seamer. He's got a slider, curve, changeup, and occasional sinker. But that four-seamer is the go-to. The 2-2 swung on, lined out to second and caught by Wisely, who throws to first, and it's in time to double off Adams. Carroll smashed that, 102 off the bat. Wisely caught it about ankle high. So Adams was in between, thinking he should go to second and get back to first, and he's doubled off trying to return to first base. So the Sounds come out swinging tonight. They get two runs with a couple of hits. They leave none. And after an inning, it's the Sounds 2 and Gwinnett nothing.
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16: This copyrighted broadcast is presented by authority of the Nashville Sounds Baseball Club and may not be reproduced or retransmitted in any form, and the accounts and descriptions of this game may not be disseminated without the expressed written consent of the Nashville Sounds Baseball Club. Aaron Shunk takes a strike for Gwinnett. Garrett Stallings back to work here in the second. And the Sounds gave him a 2-0 lead in that opening frame. Stallings picked up his teammate Ethan Murray in that first inning, working around an error. Here's the pitch, and it's outside to Shunk. So 2-0 Sounds right away. Shunk snapped a 6-game hitting streak last night. He was 0-for-5. He did drive in a run. Right-handed batter hitting 247. The 1-1 is off the plate. A cutter missed from Stallings. He kind of slaps his leg in frustration that the pitch missed as much as it did. Now the 2-1 serve, and that swung on and fouled back. Sounds went to Gwinnett back in April. Stallings worked twice in that series. Once as a starter with four scoreless innings, and then again later in the series with an inning out of the bullpen. And then he started the Tuesday and Sunday combo here a month ago when Gwinnett was in town. Next pitch is swung on and fouled away. He worked 3 2/3 innings in the first outing and then 4 innings in the second. So in total, he's seeing the Stripers for the 5th time this year. And he's worked just over a dozen innings against them entering tonight. So he's got at least a little bit of history with most of their guys. 2-2 on the way now. And Shunk swings and misses strike three. He was late on that fastball, like he was expecting something else. Shunk asking Travis Brewer, would that have been a strike? And that was a hesitant swing by Brewer, by Shunk, who goes back to the dugout to look at the iPad. Third strikeout for Stallings already. This is four-seam fastball. And here's Jose Azokar. 0-for-4 with a sac fly last night. And the pitch. Azokar takes low on a sweeper. Now Stallings rocks and delivers the 1-0. And that's off the a cutter on the outside corner. Grab the edge, and it's 1-1. Although looking at StatCast, Stallings might have caught a break there. He'll take it. It's 1-1 on Azokar. Most of the infield in the shade now. Outfielders still standing in the brightness. Here's the 1-1. And that's swung on and fouled back. Now the 1-2 on the way by Stallings. And that swung on, popped up, right side, foul ground. Wilkin giving chase, and it's a souvenir. Still 1-2 on the Gwinnett left fielder. Mentioned the Sounds went to Gwinnett back in April. The home team has dominated when these two teams have met this year. The Sounds dropped 5 out of 6 in Georgia back in April. Here's the 1-2. Azokar takes high. But you go back to a month ago, they won 5 out of 6. Then they won here last night. So the Sounds are 7-6 against Gwinnett this year. 6-1 in this ballpark. 2-2 pitch on the way now to Azokar. And that is strike three called. He got him looking. A cutter on the outside corner. Azokar is challenging. And this is almost identical to the pitch earlier in the sequence that was called a strike that Stallings was gifted. This one was a ball. So Azokar, with a fresh memory of the early part of that sequence, he said, I'm not going to let it happen to me twice. He's right on that one. It was off the plate. So the call is overturned, and it's 3-2. And the two teams are 3-for-3 early in the game on their challenges. Payoff pitch. And that swung on, popped up. Shallow center. Murray goes out from second. And he'll make the call and the catch right where the shadows end in shallow center. Two down. And this ballpark has been a house of horrors for Gwinnett since 2021, when these two teams began playing each other. The Sounds are 45-16 against Gwinnett in this ballpark the last 6 years. 45-16. After last night's win. Here's Ben Gamble. Left-handed batter, the former Brewer and brother of former Sound Matt Gamble, takes a strike. Gamble, their DH tonight, hitting 195 on the year. He's 1-for-5 against Stallings. Veteran outfielder waiting with an open stance. Adams off the line at third. And here's the 0-1 pitch by Stallings. Gamble takes down low and in on a sweeper. The Braves made a couple of moves today. They optioned J.R. Ritchie back to Gwinnett. He started last night for Atlanta. Had a rough outing and a no decision in San Diego, the 1-1. And it's taken for a strike by Gamble. And the Braves selected Ian Hamilton as a fresh arm in their bullpen, at least until...